You ask me why I love her? Well, give me time. I'll explain. Have you seen a Kansas sunset or an Arizona rain? Have you drifted on a bayou down Louisiana way? Have you watched the cold fog drifting over San Francisco Bay? Have you heard a Bob White calling in the Carolina Pines? Or heard the bellow of a diesel at the Appalachia Mines? Does the call of the Niagara thrill you when you hear her waters roar? You look with awe and wonder at her Massachusetts shore, where men who braved a hard new world first stepped on Plymouth's Rock. Do you think of them when you stroll along a New York City dock? Have you seen a snowflake drifting in the Rockies way up high? Have you seen the sun come blazing down from a bright Nevada sky? Do you hail to the Columbia as she rushes to the sea, or bow your head at Gettysburg and our struggle to be free? Have you seen the mighty Tetons? Have you watched an eagle soar? Have you seen the Mississippi roll along Missouri's shore? Have you felt a chill at Michigan when on a winter's day her waters rage along the shore in thunderous display? Does the word aloha make you warm? Do you stare in disbelief when you see the surf come roaring in at Waimea Reef? From Alaska's cold to the Everglades, from the Rio Grande to Maine, my heart cries out, my pulse runs fast, the might of her domain. You ask me why I love her? I've a million reasons why. My beautiful America, beneath God's wide, wide sky.

Ladies and gentlemen, boys and girls, get ready for an unforgettable night. Georgia Pacific is thrilled to bring you an amazing musical performance to go along with tonight's incredible fireworks display. Get ready to see the sky burst with dazzling colors and stunning patterns. Let's come together as a nation, proud and united in celebrating our freedom and independence. So sit back, relax, and enjoy the fantastic music and spectacular fireworks tonight, made possible by the wonderful support of Georgia Pacific.

to the Republic for which it stands, one nation, under God, indivisible, with liberty and justice for all.

0: Well, after that very elaborate introduction, I'm afraid I've lost my voice entirely. However, it's very nice to be here. I consider it a great privilege to be on this program for the American Legion. I've been asked to sing a verse and chorus of a little marching song of mine the boys adopted more or less during the war. I don't have to tell you I'm not much of a vocalist, but I'll do the best I can with it. So we'll just imagine for the moment we're back 1917 and the orders from the front. Forward march, Doctor.
1: Johnny, get your gun, get your gun, get your gun. Take it on the run, on the run, on the run. Hear them calling, you and me, every son of liberty. Hurry right away, don't delay, go today. Make your daddy glad to have had such a lad. And tell your sweetheart not to pine, to be proud her boy's in line. Over there, over there, send the word over there.

Say a prayer, send the word to beware. We'll be over, we're coming over, and we won't come back till it's over over there.

Ladies and gentlemen, boys and girls, get ready for an unforgettable night. Georgia-Pacific is thrilled to bring you an amazing musical performance to go along with tonight's incredible fireworks display. Get ready to see the sky burst with dazzling colors and stunning patterns. Let's come together as a nation, proud and united in celebrating our freedom and independence. So sit back, relax, and enjoy the fantastic music and spectacular fireworks tonight, made possible by the wonderful support of Georgia Pacific.

0: happy 4th of July, a day for family fireworks and fun. But we do well to remember it's a day built on the blood of patriots, the courage of pioneers, the dreams of the ordinary man. A group of exceptional men helped those dreams be realized. They were the representatives from the 13 colonies that made up the Continental Congress. The document they signed put into words why the colonies broke away from Great Britain. It came into being a year into the War of Independence after hope of reconciliation with King George III had died. It came after months of debate, political maneuvering, and arguments by men and women in the individual colonies. 56 men representing the people in those 13 colonies signed the document. On July 4th, it went to the printers and then out into the world. It was the birth of the United States. As Thomas Jefferson, one of the writers of the Declaration, later explained, the document was intended to be an expression of the American mind. It has become the foundation of the nation, a reminder that the power of government comes from the consent of the people, and that the people have certain...
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2: Ladies and gentlemen, boys and girls, get ready for an unforgettable night. 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Let's come together as a nation, proud and united in celebrating our freedom and independence. So sit back, relax, and enjoy the fantastic music and spectacular fireworks tonight, made possible by the wonderful support of Georgia Pacific.

0: a feeling comes a-stealing, and it sets my brain a-reeling when I listen to the music of a military band. Every tune like Yankee Doodle simply sets me off my noodle. It's that patriotic something that no one can understand.
1: Way down south in the land of cotton.
0: Melody untiring, it's so inspiring. And that's going some for the Yankees by gum. Red, white, and blue, I am for you. 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And forever in

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And the white was the white of the snow at Valley Forge. The blue was the blue of the free, open sky. And the stars were the 13 sisters by the sea who built their home and called it Liberty.

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0: Ladies and gentlemen, boys and girls, get ready for an unforgettable night. Georgia Pacific is thrilled to bring you an amazing musical performance to go along with tonight's incredible fireworks display. Get ready to see the sky burst with dazzling colors and stunning patterns. Let's come together as a nation, proud and united in celebrating our freedom and independence. So sit back, relax, and enjoy the fantastic music and spectacular fireworks tonight, made possible by the wonderful support of Georgia Pacific.
1: Happy 4th of July.

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Take a good long look. What you're seeing now can't be found in a history book. It's the present. The future, son. It's being written now. And you're the one to write it. The flag can show you how. Do you know what it stands for? What its makers meant? To think, to speak, the privilege of dissent. To think our leaders might be wrong, to stand and tell them so. These are the things that other men under other flags will never know. But responsibility, that's the cross that free men must bear. If you don't accept that, freedom isn't there.

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Our strength and our freedoms are based in unity. The flag is but a symbol, son, of the world's greatest nation. As long as it keeps flying, there's cause for celebration. So do what you gotta do, but always keep in mind, a lot of people believe in peace, but there are the other kind. We want to keep these freedoms. We may have to fight again, God forbid. But if we do, let's always fight to win. The fate of a loser is futile, it's bare. No love, no peace, just misery and despair. Face the flag, son, and thank God it's still there.

0: It was July in Virginia. The scent of the dogwood and the laurel lay heavy on the land, while the burgeoning fruit of the peach and the apple marked the full sway of summer. For 7 fateful days, the trees, the flowers, yes, the very ground itself, had shuddered under the roar of cannon, bark of howitzers, and the crackling of a legion of rifles. Now all was silent. The sledgehammer blows of Robert E. Lee and Stonewall Jackson had mauled the Army of the Potomac, and yet that army was not destroyed. 7,000 men had fallen in that dreadful week, and the savagery of the conflict was grimly evident in the river of wounded that wound through the green hills. Now a new sound drifted in the soft evening sky. For Colonel Dan Butterfield, a courageous and able soldier, was also a man of music. To honor his fallen comrades, he had composed a simple and heart-rending melody. On July 2nd, in the year of 1862, its strains floated over the graves that scarred the dark Virginia earth. It has been more than 100 years since that sound was born, but those notes have never died away. Every night of the year, throughout the world, fighting men of America from the north and the south, the east and the west, close their eyes in sleep to its call.
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2: Take a look at our weather forecast for this 4th of July evening. Looks like tonight we're going to have showers and thunderstorms likely at 60%. Partly cloudy skies, low around 75 with southeasterly winds around 5 miles per hour becoming calm. Tomorrow, showers and thunderstorms likely in the afternoon at 60%, mostly sunny and hot. High near 96 with calm winds becoming southwesterly at 5 to 7 miles per hour in the afternoon. And that's a look at your Bass Capital Radio weather.

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1: Take a look at our weather forecast for this 4th of July evening. Looks like tonight we're going to have showers and thunderstorms likely at 60%. Partly cloudy skies, low around 75, with southeasterly winds around 5 miles per hour becoming calm. Tomorrow, showers and thunderstorms likely in the afternoon at 60%, mostly sunny and hot. High near 96, with calm winds becoming southwesterly at 5 to 7 miles per hour in the afternoon. And that's a look at your Bass Capital Radio weather.

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1: In celebration of 250 years since the birth of the United States of America and its independence, we bring you a moment in time from the birth of our nation. This segment is brought to you by Palatka Heating and Air. The Declaration of Independence, which officially announced and explained the case for independence, was approved on July 4, 1776. Here is a little bit of information about our most treasured document in American history. The committee, consisting of two New England men, John Adams of Massachusetts and Roger Sherman of Connecticut, two men from the Middle Colonies, Benjamin Franklin of Pennsylvania and Robert R. Livingston of New York, and one Southerner, Thomas Jefferson of Virginia, met. In 1823, Jefferson said the other members of the committee pressed upon him to undertake the draft. He consented, drew it up, but before he reported it to the committee, he communicated it separately to Dr. Franklin and Mr. Adams, requesting their corrections. He then wrote in a fair copy, reported to the committee, and from them unaltered to the Congress. If Jefferson did make a fair copy incorporating the changes made by Franklin and Adams, it has not been preserved. It may have been the copy that was amended by the Congress and used for printing, but in any case, it has not survived. Jefferson's rough draft, however, with changes made by Franklin and Adams, as well as Jefferson's own notes of changes by the Congress, is housed at the Library of Congress. The Declaration of Independence, which officially announced and explained the case for independence, was approved on July 4, 1776. This moment in time celebrating 250 years has been brought to you by Palatka Heating and Air.

In celebration of 250 years since the birth of the United States of America and its independence, we bring you a moment in time from the birth of our nation. This segment is brought to you by Supervisor of Elections Charles Overturf. Thomas Paine was born on February 9, 1737. He was an English-born American founding father, inventor, political philosopher, and statesman. His pamphlets, Common Sense, in 1776, and The American Crisis, 1776 to 1783, framed the patriot argument for independence from Great Britain at the onset of the American Revolution. Paine advanced Enlightenment-era arguments for human rights that shaped revolutionary disclosure on both sides of the Atlantic. Born in Thetford, Norfolk, Paine immigrated to the British American colonies in 1774, with the help of Benjamin Franklin arriving in time to participate in the American Revolution. Virtually every American patriot read his 47-page pamphlet, Common Sense, which catalyzed the call for independence from Great Britain. He followed that breakthrough with the pro-independence American Crisis pamphlet series and returned to Britain in 1787 and wrote Rights of Man in 1791 to rebut critics of the French Revolution, particularly the Anglo-Irish conservative writer Edmund Burke. His authorship of the tract led to a trial and conviction in absentia in England in 1792 for the crime of seditious libel. This moment in time, celebrating 250 years of the United States of America, has been brought to you by Supervisor of Elections Charles Overturf.

In celebration of 250 years since the birth of the United States of America and its independence, we bring you a moment in time from the birth of our nation. This segment is brought to you by First Coast Recycling. The American Revolution. On June 7, 1776, the Lee Resolution is proposed by Richard Henry Lee of Virginia to the Second Continental Congress. The Re-Resolution, also known as the Resolution for Independence, was the formal assertion passed by the Second Continental Congress on July 2, 1776, resolving that the 13 colonies, then referred to as the United Colonies, were free and independent states and separate from the British Empire. This created what became the United States. The resolution stated these United Colonies are, and of right ought to be, free and independent states. The Second Continental Congress succeeded the First Continental Congress, which met from September 5th to October 26, 1774, also in Philadelphia. The Second Congress functioned as the de facto federation government at the onset of the Revolutionary War by raising militias, directing strategy, appointing diplomats, and writing petitions such as the Declaration of the Causes and Necessity of Taking Up Arms and the Olive Branch Petition. All 13 colonies were represented by the time the Congress adopted the Lee Resolution, which declared independence from Great Britain on July 2, 1776, and the Congress unanimously agreed to the Declaration of Independence 2 days later. This moment in time, celebrating 250 years, has been brought to you by First Coast Recycling.

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1: Take a look at your overnight weather forecast. Partly cloudy skies overnight with a low of 75. Southeasterly winds around 5 miles per hour. And today, showers and thunderstorms are likely after 2 p.m. Mostly sunny and hot, a high near 96, with calm winds becoming southwesterly at 5 to 7 miles per hour in the afternoon. Chance of rain for today at 60%. So low overnight, 75. Our high for today, 96, with a 60% chance of showers. And that's a look at your Bass Capital Radio weather.

Hi, this is Superintendent Rick Cernsey from the Putnam County School District, reminding you that education is great in Putnam County. 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

In celebration of 250 years since the birth of the United States of America and its independence, we bring you a moment in time from the birth of our nation. This segment is brought to you by Clerk of Court Matt Reynolds. The Declaration of Independence, which officially announced and explained the case for independence, was approved on July 4, 1776. On July 1, 1776, Congress reconvened. The following day, the Lee Resolution for Independence was adopted by 12 of the 13 colonies, New York not voting. Immediately afterward, the Congress began to consider the Declaration. John Adams and Benjamin Franklin had made only a few changes before the committee submitted the document. The basic document remained in the hands of Thomas Jefferson. The process of revision continued through all of July 3rd and into the late morning of July 4th. The Declaration on July 4th was officially adopted. The Declaration of Independence is made up of five distinct parts: the introduction, the preamble, the body, which can be divided into two sections, and a conclusion. Part 1 is an introduction that states that the document will declare and causes that have made it necessary for the American colonies to leave the British Empire. Having stated in the introduction that independence is unavoidable, even necessary, the preamble sets out principles that were already recognized to be self-evident by most 18th century Englishmen. It closes with the statement that said, because of the long train of abuses and usurpations, it's their right.

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1: Take a look at your overnight weather forecast. Partly cloudy skies overnight with a low of 75. Southeasterly winds around 5 miles per hour. And today, showers and thunderstorms are likely after 2 p.m. Mostly sunny and hot, a high near 96, with calm winds becoming southwesterly at 5 to 7 miles per hour in the afternoon. Chance of rain for today at 60%. So low overnight, 75. Our high for today, 96, with a 60% chance of showers. And that's a look at your Bass Capital Radio weather.
2: 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I've always wanted a girl just like you. Such a PYT. Pretty young thing. Ooh.

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0: In celebration of 250 years since the birth of the United States of America and its independence, we bring you a moment in time from the birth of our nation. This segment is brought to you by Larry Harvey for Putnam County Commissioner. Benjamin Franklin was renowned and whose contributions spanned writing, science, invention, statesmanship, diplomacy, printing, publishing, and political philosophy. He was widely regarded as one of the most influential intellectuals of his era. Franklin was a founding father of the United States, a drafter and signer of the Declaration of Independence, and served as the first Postmaster General. Born in the Providence of Massachusetts Bay, Franklin became a successful newspaper editor and printer in Philadelphia, at the time the largest city in the colonies. At age 23, he published the Pennsylvania Gazette, which brought him financial success. He also published Poor Richard's Almanac. After 1767, Franklin was linked to the Pennsylvania Chronicle, a newspaper known for its revolutionary views and criticism of the British Parliament and the Crown. He pioneered and served as the first president of the Academy and College of Philadelphia, later the University of Pennsylvania, and was founder and first secretary of the American Philosophical Society, becoming its president in 1769. Appointed deputy postmaster general for the British colonies in 1753, he established the first national communications network. Franklin was deeply involved in community, colonial, and state politics, as well as national and international affairs. He became a North American hero by leading the successful effort to repeal the unpopular Stamp Act as an agent in London for various colonies. As the first U.S. ambassador to France, Franklin played a crucial role in the strengthening of Franco-American relations. Franklin earned the nickname the First American for his tireless advocacy of colonial unity and was the only individual to sign the Declaration of Independence, the Treaty of Paris, peace with Britain, and the Constitution. This moment in time, celebrating 250 years, is a paid political announcement by Larry Harvey for Putnam County Commissioner.
1: We got to do our alma mater. We must do our alma mater. When I was a little bitty boy, my grandma

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This is a free country. Live like you want to live, baby. Yeah. 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You got a right, baby. 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

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Everybody's still not singing. There's a few right down front here that's not singing. We're going to dedicate this verse to those who will not sing. Yes, sir. Mm-hmm.

Hi, this is Jenny Smith with the Lee Conley House, reminding you that domestic violence is a community problem and it takes a community to stop it. 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
1: Take a look at your overnight weather forecast. Partly cloudy skies overnight with a low of 75. Southeasterly winds around 5 miles per hour. And today, showers and thunderstorms are likely after 2 p.m. Mostly sunny and hot, a high near 96, with calm winds becoming southwesterly at 5 to 7 miles per hour in the afternoon. Chance of rain for today at 60%. So low overnight, 75. Our high for today, 96, with a 60% chance of showers. And that's a look at your Bass Capital Radio weather.

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In celebration of 250 years since the birth of our United States of America and its independence, we bring you a moment in time from the birth of our nation. This segment is being brought to you by your Putnam County Commissioners, Leota Wilkinson, Larry Harvey, Joss Alexander, J.R. Newbold, Walton Pellicer, and County Administrator Terry Suggs. King George III. Lord North's government was chiefly concerned with discontent in America. American opinion, most of the custom duties were withdrawn except for the tea duty, in which George's words was, one tax to keep up the right to levy taxes. In 1773, the tea ships moored in Boston Harbor. They were boarded by colonists, and the tea was thrown overboard, an event that became known as the Boston Tea Party. In Britain, opinion hardened against all the colonists, with Chatham now agreeing with North that the destruction of the tea was certainly criminal. With the clear support of Parliament, Lord North introduced measures which were called the Intolerable Acts by the colonists. The Port of Boston was shut down, and the Charter of Massachusetts was altered so that the upper house of the legislature was appointed by the Crown instead of elected by the lower house. The detailed evidence of the years from 1763 to 1775 tends to exonerate George III from any real responsibility for the American Revolution, though both the Americans and the older British historians categorized George as a tyrant. In these years, he acted as a constitutional monarch, supporting the initiatives of his ministers. The American War of Independence was the culmination of the civil and political American Revolution. Armed conflict began between British regulars and the colonial militiamen at the battles of Lexington and Concord in April of 1775. The Second Continental Congress sent petitions to the Crown for the intervention with Parliament, but the King and Parliament ignored them. George declared the American leaders to be traitors, and a year of fighting ensued. The colonies declared their independence in July of 1776, listing 27 grievances against the British king and legislature. This moment in time, celebrating 250 years, has been brought to you by the Putnam County Commission and a county manager.

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1: Take a look at your overnight weather forecast. Partly cloudy skies overnight with a low of 75. Southeasterly winds around 5 miles per hour. And today, showers and thunderstorms are likely after 2 p.m. Mostly sunny and hot, a high near 96, with calm winds becoming southwesterly at 5 to 7 miles per hour in the afternoon. Chance of rain for today at 60%. So low overnight 75, our high for today 96 with a 60% chance of showers. And that's a look at your Bass Capital Radio weather.

In celebration of 250 years since the birth of the United States of America and its independence, we bring you a moment in time from the birth of our nation. This segment is brought to you by Rodeo Boys Ranch. In Boston, Samuel Adams was instrumental in establishing new committees of correspondence. These committees were built upon the existing network of the Sons of Liberty, connecting patriots all across the 13 colonies and eventually providing the foundation for a provisional government. Virginia, the largest colony, created its own committee of correspondence in early 1773, with prominent figures such as Patrick Henry and Thomas Jefferson serving as members. In total, between 7,000 and 8,000 patriots served on these committees, while loyalists were excluded. The committees emerged as leaders of the American resistance to the British policies and played a crucial role in directing the war effort at both the state and local levels. When the First Continental Congress resolved to boycott British products, these committees took charge by examining merchant records and publishing the names of those who attempted to violate the boycott by importing British goods. On December 16th, 1773, the Boston Tea Party took place. Led by Samuel Adams and the Sons of Liberty, this event has become a cornerstone of American patriotic history and lore. Meanwhile, the British Parliament passed the Tea Act, which lowered the price of taxed tea exported to the colonies in an effort to help British East India Company compete with smuggled untaxed Dutch tea. The Act appointed special consignees to sell the tea directly, bypassing colonial merchants. A town meeting in Boston decided that the tea would not be unloaded and disregarded the governor's demand to disperse. And on December 16, 1773, a group of men, led by Samuel Adams, boarded ships of the East India Company and dumped the tea into Boston Harbor. This event, which later became known as the Boston Tea Party, remains a significant moment in American patriotic history. This moment in time celebrating 250 years has been brought to you by Rodeo Boys Ranch.

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Please contact us at 386-326-3200. 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
1: Take a look at your overnight weather forecast. Partly cloudy skies overnight with a low of 75. Southeasterly winds around 5 miles per hour. And today, showers and thunderstorms are likely after 2 p.m. Mostly sunny and hot, a high near 96, with calm winds becoming southwesterly at 5 to 7 miles per hour in the afternoon. Chance of rain for today at 60%. So low overnight, 75. Our high for today, 96, with a 60% chance of showers. And that's a look at your Bass Capital Radio weather.

In celebration of 250 years since the birth of the United States of America and its independence, we bring you A Moment in Time from the Birth of Our Nation. This segment is brought to you by Roadhaver Boys Ranch. The Declaration of Independence, which officially announced and explained the case for independence, was approved on July 4, 1776. Here's some interesting tidbits about once the Declaration was signed, what happened to it. The document probably accompanied the Continental Congress as that body traveled during the uncertain months and years of the Revolution. Initially, like other parchment documents of the time, the Declaration was probably stored in a rolled format. Each time the document was used, it would have been unrolled and re-rolled, and this action, as well as holding the curled parchment flat, doubtless took its toll on the ink and on the parchment surface through abrasion and flexing. After the signing ceremony on August 2, 1776, the Declaration was most likely filed in Philadelphia in the office of Charles Thompson, who served as the Secretary of the Continental Congress from 1774 to 1789. On December 12, threatened by the British, Congress adjourned and reconvened 8 days later in Baltimore, Maryland. A light wagon carried the Declaration to its new home, where it remained until its return to Philadelphia in March of 1776. The Declaration of Independence is made up of five distinct parts: the introduction, the preamble, the body, which can be divided into two sections, and a conclusion. This Moment in Time, celebrating 250 years, has been brought to you by Roadhaver Boys Ranch.

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1: Take a look at your overnight weather forecast. Partly cloudy skies overnight with a low of 75. Southeasterly winds around 5 miles per hour. And today, showers and thunderstorms are likely after 2 p.m. Mostly sunny and hot, a high near 96, with calm winds becoming southwesterly at 5 to 7 miles per hour in the afternoon. Chance of rain for today at 60%. So low overnight, 75. Our high for today, 96, with a 60% chance of showers. And that's a look at your Bass Capital Radio weather.

Hi, this is Joy McGurl Hadley from the Putnam County Master Gardeners. I'm here reminding you that we're there to help you with your horticulture needs, whether it's coming in for our free pH testing of your soil or having us tell you what to do about those pests in the garden. 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

In celebration of 250 years since the birth of the United States of America and its independence, we bring you a moment in time from the birth of our nation. This segment is brought to you by the Palatka Gas Authority. John Adams was a founding father and the second president of the United States from 1797 to 1801. Before his presidency, he was a leader of the American Revolution that achieved independence from Great Britain. During the latter part of the Revolutionary War and in the early years of the new nation, he served the Continental Congress of the United States as a senior diplomat in Europe. Adams was the first vice president of the United States, serving from 1789 to 1797. He was a dedicated diarist and regular correspondent with the contemporaries, including his wife and advisor Abigail Adams, and his friend and rival Thomas Jefferson. He was a lawyer and political activist prior to the Revolution. Adams was devoted to the right to counsel and presumption of innocence. He defied anti-British sentiment and successfully defended British soldiers against murder charges arising from the Boston Massacre. Adams was a Massachusetts delegate to the Continental Congress and became a leader of the Revolution. He assisted Jefferson in drafting the Declaration of Independence in 1776 and was its primary advocate in Congress. As a diplomat, he represented the United States in France and the Netherlands during the war. He helped negotiate the peace treaty with Great Britain, securing Dutch loans for the American government, and was the first United States ambassador to Great Britain. Adams was the primary author of the Massachusetts Constitution in 1780, which, with his other political writings, influenced the United States Constitution. This moment in time, celebrating 250 years, has been brought to you by Palatka Gas Authority.

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1: Take a look at your weather forecast for this Sunday. Looks like today showers and thunderstorms are likely at 60%. In the afternoon, mostly sunny and hot. High today near 96 with calm winds becoming southwesterly at 5 to 7 miles per hour. Tonight, showers and thunderstorms again likely before 11 p.m., 60% chance. And then a slight chance of showers until 2 a.m. Partly cloudy skies with a low around 75. So 60% chance of rain for today and for tonight, our high 96 and our low tonight 75. And that's a look at your Bass Capital Radio weather.

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In celebration of 250 years since the birth of the United States of America and its independence, we bring you a moment in time from the birth of our nation. This segment is being brought to you by Bates, Hewitt & Floyd Insurance Agency. Roger Sherman was an early American politician, lawyer, and founding father of the United States. Representing Connecticut, he's the only person to sign four great state papers of the United States: the Continental Association, the Declaration of Independence, the Articles of Confederation, and the Constitution. He also signed the 1774 Petition to the King. Despite lacking formal legal education, Sherman was encouraged by a local lawyer to read for the bar exam and was admitted to the bar in 1754. During this period, he wrote A Caveat Against Injustice and began a political career representing New Milford in the Connecticut House of Representatives. As a member of the First Continental Congress, Sherman signed the Continental Association, which implemented an economic boycott of British goods. In the Second Continental Congress, he was appointed to the Committee of Five, responsible for drafting the Declaration of Independence. Sherman also served on the Committee of 13 that prepared a draft constitution for the new nation. In debate, he proposed a bicameral legislation with equal representation for each state, though the committee ultimately adopted a unicameral structure, leading to the Articles of Confederation. As a member of the Confederation Congress, Sherman signed the Treaty of Paris, officially ending the Revolutionary War. Roger Sherman remains the only individual to have signed all four of the most significant documents in the founding of the United States, reflecting his enduring impact on the nation's legal and political foundations. This moment in time, celebrating 250 years, has been brought to you by Bates, Hewitt & Floyd Insurance Agency.

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1: Take a look at your weather forecast for this Sunday. Looks like today showers and thunderstorms are likely at 60%. In the afternoon, mostly sunny and hot. High today near 96 with calm winds becoming southwesterly at 5 to 7 miles per hour. Tonight, showers and thunderstorms again likely before 11 p.m., 60% chance. And then a slight chance of showers until 2 a.m. Partly cloudy skies with a low around 75. So 60% chance of rain for today and for tonight, our high 96 and our low tonight 75. And that's a look at your Bass Capital radio weather.
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0: In celebration of 250 years since the birth of the United States of America and its independence, we bring you a moment in time from the birth of our nation. This segment is brought to you by Putnam County Sheriff Gator DeLoach. Marquis de Lafayette, known in the United States simply as Lafayette, was a prominent French military officer and politician who volunteered his services to the Continental Army under General George Washington during the American Revolutionary War. Lafayette's leadership and dedication were instrumental, particularly when he commanded Continental Army troops at the decisive siege of Yorktown in 1781. This battle was the final major engagement of the war and played a critical role in securing American independence. His contributions in America established his reputation as a hero in the United States. Lafayette was born into a wealthy landowning family in South Central France, and he was commissioned as an officer at the young age of 13. Convinced of the noble ideas of the American revolutionaries, Lafayette traveled to America seeking both glory and opportunity to support their cause. At just 19 years of age, he was appointed as a major general, though he was not initially given command of American troops. In 1781, Lafayette's troops in Virginia played a vital role by blocking the British army led by Lord Cornwallis, allowing American and French forces to prepare for the decisive siege of Yorktown. Lafayette contributed to the drafting of the Declaration of the Rights of Man and of the Citizen, collaborating with Thomas Jefferson. Inspired by the United States Declaration of Independence, this document invoked natural law to establish fundamental principles for a democratic nation-state. This moment in time, celebrating 250 years, has been brought to you by Putnam County Sheriff Gator DeLoach. Supervisor of Elections Charles Overturf.
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You're gonna come back, baby. 'Cause I know you're gonna come.

0: Good morning. This is Pastor Matt Huntley at Christ Independent Methodist Church in Palatka. CIMC is a place where everyone can know God intimately, grow in faith together, and show the world who Jesus is. 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I pray that this message encourages you today to know Jesus and to walk in His truth.
1: Hallelujah! Jesus is alive. Satan couldn't stop him. The grave couldn't hold him. And you know what? After 2,000 years, he's still alive. He still lives. He still forgives. He still saves, redeems, and restores. He still heals the sick. You believe that? He still comforts the sorrowful. Amen? He strengthens the weak. He forgives the sinner.

He restores broken relationships. And how do I know that? Because I'm living proof. I believe I'm in a room full of people too, that it's real in your life as well. You've experienced it. And he's still just as much full of grace today as he was 2,000 years ago. He's still just as full of love and mercy. It hasn't diminished. It hasn't run out. He's not getting low. 2,000 years later, he's just as steadfast in his love for us as he ever has been. I hope you know that this morning. And it's because this is who he is. Today, we're going to see an example of a man who saw this and who lived this face to face with Jesus. A man who messed up that I know that I can identify with, but a man who was redeemed and restored by the risen Savior. And I hope we can all identify with that. I hope we all see this morning that no matter who you are, no matter what you've done, where you've come from, the resurrection of Jesus still has power enough for you today. We're going to be in John 20 and 21. Now, don't worry, this isn't going to be a two-hour sermon, but we're going to be in two chapters today. We're going to look at the resurrection today. And if you could sum up John chapter 20 and John chapter 21, it would be this. It would be one word. Restoration. Restoration. The resurrection is about Jesus coming back to life. Absolutely. No doubt about it. That's literally what it means. But the significance of how far-reaching that truth is and its power and impact on you and me is that he not only brings himself back to life, but if we are in Christ, he brings us back to life. He reconciles us back to God. He brings other things back to life in us through his resurrection. He gives us purpose. He gives us an identity and redeems and restores even our failures. Where Good Friday left us, what we sang about was Jesus enduring the cross. If you came to our Good Friday service, you got to walk through that together. It was a special, special time. I mean, amen. And what was so special about it wasn't necessarily how it was done. It was what Jesus did. And we were able just to saturate in it for an hour and just say, wow, Jesus, thank you for what you've done. He went through such an excruciating beating. And that word, excruciating, was made up because of the crucifixion. It literally means out of the cross. We describe what Jesus went through for us and how he shed his blood and died for us. And he was placed in a grave. And that's where things left, in the grave on Friday. There's this great song that we sing. I love the line when it comes. It's almost like I'm waiting on it. When it gets there, I'm like, oh. It says, then came the morning. Then came the morning. So follow with me, if you will, in John 20, starting in verse 1. Now on the first day of the week, Mary Magdalene came to the tomb early while it was still dark and saw that the stone had been taken away from the tomb. Now, as we follow the scripture, I want you to pay close attention to one person, Simon Peter. So she ran and went to Simon Peter and the other disciple, the one whom Jesus loved, and said to them, they have taken the Lord out of the tomb, and we do not know where they have laid him. So all she knows is he's not there. So Peter went out with the other disciple, and they were going toward the tomb. Both of them were running together, but the other disciple outran Peter and reached the tomb first. And stooping to look in, he saw the linen cloths lying there, but he did not go in. That's important. Then Simon Peter came, following him. He went into the tomb. He has to see for himself. Let's talk about who Peter was here. Peter was the very first disciple to be called by Jesus. He's out fishing with his brother Andrew. They're hanging out. Along comes Jesus, and Jesus says, hey, come follow me, and I'll make you fishers of men. He didn't question it. It says immediately they dropped their nets, and they followed him. Simon Peter was the first person that Jesus called to follow him. He was kind of a leader of the disciples. He would get invited into some deeper discipleship with James and John. They'd kind of be like the inner three of the inner circle. They would get to experience and see and learn things that the other seven didn't. Peter had what we would call gumption. There might be some other words for it, but Peter took initiative. Peter oftentimes was the first one to speak. Jesus would say something. He'd be like, hey, I got a question, Jesus.
He would do something. Peter would say, hey, I want to talk about that. Can we talk about that? Jesus, no. Or Jesus, yes. He would always be one of the first ones to speak. And he would often be the one who would put his foot in his mouth, right? But he was bold. That was an expression of his boldness. He didn't care. He was like, man, I got to know. He displayed courage. Remember, he walked out on the water when Jesus was coming by and there's a storm and they're in a boat. All the waves are crashing. They see this figure walking on the water and it's Jesus, but they don't know. They're like, they think it's a ghost. And Peter says, if it's you, Lord, call me to come out to you. Jesus says, come on. So Peter takes that step of faith and gets out of the boat and walks on the water. Now, he didn't last very long, but at least he took that step, folks. That's the part we forget. We always focus on he saw the waves and then he started to sink. Yeah, that's for sure an important truth. But Peter got out of the boat. He was bold. When it comes to Peter's understanding of who Jesus was, as he walked with him and talked with him and saw these miracles and listened to these teachings, there's so many questions that he had. And there were times when he would make a statement and it'd be like, oh, you get it, Peter, you get it. And then the next sentence, Peter says something completely off, and Jesus is like, you don't get it. How many of us have been there, like, we think we know, and then we find out we don't know, right? But Peter was at least trying to express what he thought, but man, it showed us that what he understood was only limited. He did not have a full understanding of the Scriptures. He didn't have a full revelation yet of who Jesus really was. He only saw a glimpse. Ultimately, towards the end of Jesus' ministry and life on this earth before he was crucified, that week, 2 days before Passover, Jesus tells the disciples, he says, hey, all of you guys are going to abandon me later on. All of you guys are going to run and flee. And Peter says, no, we're going to follow you. In fact, I will follow you even to the death. And then Jesus says, no, you won't. In fact, before the rooster crows, you're going to deny me 3 times. Peter's like, no. Couldn't be. I know who you are. But Peter was just like a lot of those who welcomed him into the city of Jerusalem on Palm Sunday. They were shouting, Hosanna! Blessed is he who comes in the name of the Lord. We're looking for this Savior, this Deliverer, to deliver us from Rome. Peter was kind of in that camp too. He knew he was the Messiah, but not the right kind of Messiah. And when Jesus said, I'm going to die, I'm going to rise, Peter's like, no, Jesus, not you. And Jesus says, you still don't get it. Look at what it says in Luke 22:6. After he betrays and denies Jesus 3 times, in Luke 22:61-62, it says this, after that third time, and the Lord turned and looked at Peter. And Peter remembered the saying of the Lord, how he had said to him, before the rooster crows today, you will deny me 3 times. Can you imagine Peter's shame when he says that? He hears the rooster and he turns and looks, and he and Jesus make eye contact. As Jesus is in these chains, he's led away at this trial, and they meet eyes, and Peter just, oh, he is crushed. Jesus was right. He predicted it. And how could Peter fail, even though he warned him? Don't do it, Peter. Peter's filled with shame and guilt. He did exactly what Jesus said he would do and not what he promised Jesus he wouldn't do. And so now here in John 20, Peter is hearing that Jesus is not in the tomb. It's empty, so he runs to see for himself. And he's got to go inside. He's got to see it. Back to John 20, verse 6. It says then, Simon Peter came, following him, and went into the tomb. He saw the linen cloths lying there, and the face cloth, which had been on Jesus' head, not lying with the linen cloths, but folded up in a place by itself. Which that is significant, by the way, in Jewish culture. It was customary that, like, if you were at a meal, and you had a napkin or a towel, and if you were going to get up and, like, say, go to the restroom, if you were going to go off for a minute, go have a conversation, if you just took your towel and tossed it down, that meant you were finished. But if you folded up that towel and left it there, that meant that you were coming back. So I think that's what Jesus is communicating here. He left, he rose from the dead, his body is not there, but the linen cloths are lying there folded up. Jesus is coming back. It's not that he just poof disappeared and all the stuff's laying there, all nasty. Remember, he was bloodied and beaten. It was gross. He folded it up saying, I'm not finished yet. What I did on the cross, that's finished. But what I'm going to do for all the rest of you with the resurrection, how I'm going to raise you up to life through what I'm going to do,
and I'm going to come back one day, man, we have a lot to look forward to, folks. Verse 8. Then the other disciple who had reached the tomb first also went in. This is John after he didn't go in first. He goes in and says, he saw and believed. But listen to verse 9. This is so interesting. After it says he believed, it says, for as yet they did not understand the scripture that he must rise from the dead. So still there was some disconnect. He saw it and believed. And maybe he just believed he's not there. Okay, tomb's empty. I believe he's not there. Doesn't say necessarily like, I believe in Jesus for salvation. It was like, I'm going to take it one piece at a time. I'm on the spiritual journey, and all I can do is take one step at a time, and I'm seeing now, hey, I can establish right now Jesus isn't here. That's step one. But he believes, but yet did not understand the gravity of what's happening. So then verse 10, the disciples, they went back to their homes. They just go on back home. But look, remember Peter, because we're going to come back to him in a minute. Look at this next section and how we can identify with so many of these folks here in this situation. Verse 11, the disciples go back to their homes. It says in verse 11, but Mary stood weeping outside the tomb. So she likely followed them back, and she's there. She's weeping outside the tomb. Again, not understanding fully that he's alive. They just know he's not there. And as she wept, she stooped in to look into the tomb. And she saw two angels in white sitting there where the body of Jesus had lain, one at the head and one at the feet. They said to her, woman, why are you weeping? She said to them, they have taken away my Lord, and I do not know where they have laid him. Having said this, she turned around and saw Jesus standing, but she did not know that it was Jesus. Jesus said to her, woman, why are you weeping? Whom are you seeking? Supposing him to be the gardener, she said to him, sir, if you have carried him away, tell me where you have laid him, and I will take him away. Jesus said to her, Mary. Just a name. Just a word. Personal. Mary. And she turned and said to him in Aramaic, Rabboni, which means teacher. Jesus said to her, do not cling to me, for I have not yet ascended to the Father, but go to my brothers and say to them, I am ascending to my Father and your Father, to my God and your God. Mary Magdalene went and announced to the disciples, I have seen the Lord, and that he had said these things to her. So Mary Magdalene comes to the tomb early in the morning. She's grieving, she's confused, she's heartbroken. And when she sees Jesus, she doesn't recognize him. She thinks he's a gardener. But isn't that like us? That sometimes in our pain, that we don't see clearly. In our confusion, we don't think clearly. In our disappointment, we don't recognize that Jesus is right there. And everything changes in a moment when Jesus calls her name. Verse 16, Jesus says to her, Mary. In that moment, her eyes were open. She saw. She saw so clearly. The resurrection of Jesus is such an amazing, miraculous event. And while the blood of Jesus is enough to pay for the sins of the whole world, he saves one soul at a time. He calls us by name. He didn't just say, whoosh, here you go. He said, here, I paid the price, I'm extending my grace, and I'm going to call you by name. I'm going to call you. And you have to respond. He saves one soul at a time personally. His resurrection is personal to each one of us. And he meets us right where we are. And maybe that's you this morning. Maybe you came in today carrying something, carrying grief or confusion or questions, maybe just indifference. You're like, it's Easter. We're supposed to go to church on Easter, right? Or, you know, I'm going to go for mom, or I'm going to go for grandma, or I'm just going to be with family. I'm supposed to be at church. It feels like I'm supposed to. Whatever reason you came, maybe it's even skepticism. Like, I'm here, but I don't really know if I believe all this stuff. Maybe you came in carrying religion. Maybe you know all about the Bible. You know all about this story. But you can't come to God on your own terms. You can't come to God on your knowledge. You can't get into heaven that way. The only way that anyone can be accepted into the presence of a holy God and even call upon the name of the Lord to be saved is if he calls your name and you say, yes, I will follow you.
I put my trust in you. We have to respond in faith. Regardless of what you know about Jesus this morning, you must put your faith and trust in Jesus this morning. You must first believe that you are a sinner in need of a Savior. You can't come to Him and say, God, I'm a good person. There's nobody good on this earth, period. We are all guilty before God in our sin. We all need Him to save us. There's no other way. So we have to admit our need for Him, that we're a sinner and He's holy, and I need something to bridge that gap. I need something to reconcile myself to God. And I believe that it's Jesus. I believe that He shed His blood, that He died and went into a tomb and rose again. And I confess that He is Lord and Savior. When you do that, you are saved from your sin. You get to spend eternity with heaven. All of your loved ones that know Christ, all the saints who've gone before us, we'll get to be with them forever and ever in heaven one day. So like where Mary's at the tomb and she's like, man, there's this death that's so final. There's no going back after death. And Jesus turns that whole thing upside down and says her name. Is He calling your name this morning? If He is, do not leave this place without saying, yes, Lord, I believe. As John continues in verse 19, Jesus continues to show up to different people and reveal that He's alive, and He calls these people to faith. Look at verse 19. On the evening of that day, same night, the first day of the week, the doors being locked where the disciples were for fear of the Jews, Jesus came and stood among them and said to them, peace be with you. This is so important for us here this morning. Jesus appears in the midst of their fear, their hiding, and proclaims peace. He doesn't bring condemnation. But think about this. These are the same men who abandoned Jesus at His greatest hour when he's being on trial, when He's being crucified. The only one we have in Scripture that's anywhere close to it after Peter leaves is John at the crucifixion comforting Mary, his mother. Outside of that, all the rest of the disciples were gone. And here they are in hiding now. And Jesus doesn't come in and condemn them. He comes in and says, peace be to you. These are people who abandoned Him, who failed. And this is a picture of God's grace. They deserved condemnation, but Jesus extends peace. Verse 20, when He had said this, He showed them His hands and His side. Then the disciples were glad that they saw the Lord. I bet they were. The resurrection brought them peace and made them glad. And so I just want to ask you, if you're a believer today, does the resurrection still do that for you? Does the resurrection impact you in that way? Does He still bring you peace? Now, in this life we have many trials and many troubles. And what Jesus told His disciples in John 16:33? Be of good cheer. I have overcome the world. So He brings peace to us. We don't need, as believers, we should never be discouraged or anxious or fearful. Those are things from the enemy. Not that life is not hard and those pains and things are real and heavy. We are to take those things to Jesus because He rose from the dead. He can handle it. So does He still bring you peace? And does He make you glad? As a believer today, He should bring us joy. Believers should be the happiest, most joyful people on planet Earth. But some of us act like we've been baptized in pickle juice. I'm just going to say it. Now, nobody point any fingers in here. That's no condemnation. But where's your joy? Does it make a difference? You know what David prayed in Psalm 51 when he messed up with Bathsheba, committed adultery, committed murder? When his sin was found out, he went to the Lord and he confessed his sin. And he said, restore to me the joy of your salvation. Believers, we ought to have joy. This is what He brings. They were glad. The resurrection cancels all those things out. Restlessness, anxiety, worry, and fear. The resurrection should change our attitudes, lift our countenance, encourage our hearts, and bring us true joy. Look at this next section here in verse 24. Now this is powerful. Now we come to Thomas. Thomas, one of the 12, called the twin, was not with them when Jesus came. So the other disciples said, told him, we have seen the Lord. But he said to them,
unless I see the hands, in his hands, the mark of the nails, and place my finger into the mark of the nails, and place my hand in his side, I will never believe. Hear that word, never? I will never believe. He's adamant. In verse 26, 8 days later, his disciples were inside again, and Thomas was with them. Although the doors were locked, Jesus came and stood among them and said, second time, what is it? Peace be with you.

0: See my side. See my hands. Put out your hand and place it in my side. Do not disbelieve, but believe. He calls us to faith. He called Thomas to abandon his doubt and his fear and just believe. Thomas doesn't have anything else to say except one thing. My Lord and my God. If anybody wants to debate and say Jesus wasn't God, he was just a good man, Jesus doesn't stop Thomas and say, no, but you got the Lord part, just not the God. No, he says, my Lord and my God, and worships him. Jesus said to him, have you believed because you have seen me? Blessed are those who have not seen and yet have believed. Here's Jesus again, not bringing condemnation to Thomas, saying, Thomas, you knucklehead, what are you doing? I can't believe you lack faith again. You have little faith. You have little faith. Thomas, what's wrong with you? He doesn't come in and say that. He says, Thomas, let me show you the resurrection. Let me show you that it's real, that this applies to you. So I don't want you to not believe. I want you to believe because faith is the key to our salvation. Without faith, it's impossible to please God. So Thomas says, my Lord and my God. There's one more passage I want us to look at as we get ready to close out. It's a reminder to us of how the resurrection of Jesus has the power and grace to redeem and restore us even through our greatest failure. In John 21, the disciples have gone back fishing. They're just, you know, they've got to eat, but, you know, they did this for a living. But also, man, they're just kind of going back to the old life. They're going back to the old way. I mean, how could you return back to what was happening before? You've just seen Jesus alive. So they're fishing all night long, all night in the Sea of Galilee. They catch nothing. I wouldn't last probably an hour without catching fish. Be like, they just ain't here. This just isn't the time. All night they're fishing, catch nothing. In the morning, they see somebody walking on the shore. He says, hey, have you caught anything? They're like, no, not yet. He says, toss your net on the other side of the boat. The nets are full. And John leans over and says to Peter, it is the Lord. It's the Lord. You know what Peter does? It says Peter puts on his cloak and then jumps into the water. Who does that? I'd be like, hold this for me. I'm going to go. He puts it on and he goes. He's like, I've got to take everything with me. I've got to get to Jesus. He knows what he's been through. He remembers that he denied Jesus, just like he said. He wept bitterly. He had that shame. He had seen him alive now two times. And now as he sees him here, he just knows, like, Jesus is alone. I need to go talk to him. I don't need anything to stop me. I'm just going to jump in and swim to shore and get to him as fast as I can. And so here's Peter. Jesus invites him to a meal. The disciples join in at the beginning, then he takes Peter aside, but they're sitting by a fire. And the last time Peter had spoken of Jesus when he was betrayed, he was standing around warming himself by a fire when he denied Jesus. And now Jesus invites him to join him around the fire to enjoy a meal together. Three times Peter said, I don't know him. I'm not with him. And the last time he says, I swear I don't know the man. And now Jesus recreates this moment with him and says, hey, I'm here not to shame you, Peter. I'm here to restore you. Look at John 21, starting in 13. Jesus came and took the bread and gave it to them, and so with the fish. This was now the third time Jesus was revealed to the disciples after he was raised from the dead. When he had finished breakfast, Jesus said to Simon Peter, Simon, son of John, do you love me more than these? He said to him, yes, Lord, you know that I love you. He said to him, feed my lambs. He said to him a second time, Simon, son of John, do you love me? He said to him, yes, Lord, you know that I love you. And he said to him, tend my sheep. He said to him a third time, Simon, son of John, do you love me? Peter was grieved because he said to him the third time, do you love me? And he said to him, Lord, you know everything. You know that I love you. And Jesus said to him, feed my sheep. Three times he denied Jesus. Three times he not only restored him, but he recommissioned him to take the truth forward, to say, hey, I want you to be a witness of all that you've seen and heard. Go and feed my sheep. I want you to lead. I told you earlier, that upon this rock I'll build my church and the gates of hell will not prevail against it. It's time to go, Peter. Feed my sheep. He doesn't bring condemnation when they sit down together. He didn't say, Peter, I told you you'd mess up. I told you you'd mess up again 3 times. No. He says, Peter, do you love me? Feed my sheep. Now for us, do you love Jesus this morning? Let me say that again. Do you love Jesus this morning? And so what are you doing with that? How does that impact your everyday life? Are you telling people about the greatest news that there ever has been in all of history? Do you love Him? Feed the sheep. Saturate in His Word. Know Him, love Him. Romans 8:1 says, there is therefore now no condemnation for those who are in Christ Jesus. And the key to that no condemnation is that you have to be in Christ Jesus. Outside of that, the condemnation of God and the wrath of God and the punishment towards sin abides on you. That's what John 1:12 talks about, how we are, if we receive Him, we believe in His name, He gives us the right to become children of God. But John 3:36 says, He who believes in the Son has everlasting life, but he who does not believe the Son shall not see life, but the wrath of God abides on him. So if you're in Jesus today, you are safe. He has restored you fully and completely and eternally. But if you've not put your faith in Jesus today, the wrath of God abides on you. The wrath that Jesus suffered on the cross, you will endure for all eternity in hell if you do not repent of your sins and trust in Jesus. There is no other way. And I love you too much not to tell you that this morning. Jesus came and died and rose again to rescue us from that wrath. He took our place to do it for us. So if you don't believe today, if you die in your sins, you'll spend eternity in hell. For the not yet believer today, trust in Jesus. For the believer, I just want to ask you, will you allow the resurrection of Jesus to restore you and change you? Allow the fact that Jesus knows everything about you and still loves you. Isn't that amazing? Let that truth change the way we live, change what we say to people, change our attitudes, change what we do and how we live. The resurrection demands a response. You see it in every one of these scenarios. When Jesus appeared alive, it demanded a response. So to you today, all of us, we need to respond to the resurrection. Whatever God is leading you to do in this time, this is our chance to respond to the gospel.
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0: Hello, this is Kenny Morris. My co-host Bill Hughes and I want this program to be all about the Lord. For an hour, we want to give you hope and encouragement and let you know that all things are possible with God. And remember, your salvation only comes from our Lord and Savior, Jesus Christ. So if you believe on Him, you will have eternal life. So for the next hour, let's worship Him together.
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wonder if you'll be gone long. 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Leave it all in the Savior's hands. It'll work according to His plan.

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1: 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It's Barry Abernathy with Just Beyond.

Let us know if you would like to hear a song again or suggest someone for us to play. Just go to southerninspirations.org and let us know. In 7 days, we're going to do it all again. Until then, may God bless each and every one of you. Stay safe.

0: Kenny and I would love to hear from you. 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The information is there. For Kenny Morris, I'm Bill Hughes. Thanks for listening. May the grace of the Lord Jesus Christ and the love of God and the fellowship of the Holy Spirit be with you all. 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
2: Hello, folks. This is Jeff King, and this is the Voice of Hope radio program. It's a blessing to be with you today. We thank God every day for the opportunity to have another day to share the message of what Jesus Christ has done for the world. The world's in a mess, and as we look around and we see things happening, everybody, no matter where a person stands, as far as their political views and spiritual views and all these things in life, everybody's upset. Everybody's worried. There's a lot of scared people right now because it's the uncertainty of the future that has people so concerned about the current status of their lives. And yet the only way that we can deal with the current status of life is to find a source that gives us the information that we need to have confidence and not have to worry about what's going to happen in the future. And when I say the future, I'm talking about beyond just what happens in this life. I'm talking about what happens when this life is over. The greatest confidence that you'll ever have in this life is to know that when it ends, the best is yet to come. And you can know that, and you have to go to the Bible. You have to understand, read, understand. The Bible tells us that we serve God, we know God by faith or by grace through faith. Faith is believing God. The Bible says by grace are you saved through faith, not of yourselves. It's a gift of God, not of works, lest any man should boast. And faith cometh by hearing, and hearing by the word of God. So if you don't hear the Bible, you can't have faith. And without faith, the Bible says you can't please him. And yet, God has two demands, his righteousness. And this is why people fight the gospel message and the concept of God, is because they know he's a holy, righteous God, and he demands perfection. And none of us are perfect. We've all come way short of the glory of God. And yet God loves us, and he loved us enough to send his son Jesus Christ into this world to live for 33 and a half years without sin, so that he might take a perfect life and sacrifice the blood that was in that body as the payment for the sins of the entire world. And ever since that payment was made, all we have to do is to agree with God that he did it and that God said he was satisfied in Isaiah chapter 53, verse number 11, when God said, "When I shall see the travail of his soul, I shall be satisfied." And that's the last thing Jesus said when he was on the cross, is it is finished. And so the payment's done. The work is done. God did all the work. That's why my life's verse is Isaiah 32:17. And it says, "A work of righteousness shall be peace." And the effect of righteousness, the effect of that peace that we have with God, is quietness and assurance forever. And that's what God gives us. That's what he makes available to us. That's the condition of our heart when we come and we trust Christ as our Savior. So that's what this message is all about. That's what this program's all about. And it's about the gospel. It's about the only thing in this life that can change a person's life for eternity is that gospel message. And that's why I'm here. That's why this program is here. And that what I'm going to be preaching on today is I may not always be here, but I'll always be proclaiming that gospel until I'm no longer here in this world. And that's kind of where I'm at today, is I want to share some verses in reference to a person's own testimony. You know, the Bible tells us, and I'm going to read in the book of Psalms, chapter 90. It basically says that we're all preaching our own funerals now. A while back, I had the opportunity to conduct the funeral, preach the funeral of one of the first people that I met, actually led to the Lord after I was saved. Back in 1978, it was the most difficult time in my life because I was going against the stream. My whole family hated my guts. My in-laws hated my guts. And even my wife at that point was not very happy with me. And I had uprooted them from Tennessee and got a U-Haul and drug them down to Florida to go to Bible college. I walked out of a master's program in economics at Middle Tennessee State University. And I just knew. I knew God saved me. And number two, I knew that God wanted to use my life and that he wanted me to preach and teach and to spend my life sharing this message with the world. And so I was the only one that believed that at that particular time in my family. But yet God saw us through. And the only job I could get when I got to Milton, Florida to go to Bible college was a stocker in a Piggly Wiggly, a local Piggly Wiggly store. And I was stocking groceries in that store and started just with a little prayer meeting among the other stockers. It was a pretty wicked bunch of guys. And I just brought my Bible with me, and I was studying for the ministry. I was studying for my classes that I was taking at night. So whenever I had a break, I would jump up. I had the flour and the sugar aisle, and I'd jump up on a bale of sugar or flour and open that Bible up. A little Schofield Bible, and I'd start reading the notes and the verses and prepping for tests that I knew were coming up. And these stalkers, just one after another, would just kind of stop by, and they'd start asking questions and talk about their lives and their family and what religion that they had, if they had any. And we started discussing the scriptures, and it became all the stalkers were pretty much involved except for one. And he was a young man in college, and he wanted nothing to do with what I was doing. And he was very upset because the other stalkers were interested in what I was doing. He was very vocal about that. And he would walk by and purposely try to interfere with what we were doing and just was a source of irritation. But one of those nights, on a Friday night, finished stocking at midnight. And he came into my aisle and with just anger, just full of anger, tears running down his face. And he said, "You can't show me in that Bible where I can know I'm going to heaven when I die." And my only answer was, "If I can show you, will you believe it?" Because that's what saves you, is believing it. Me showing it to you is not going to save you. Me showing it to you is going to show you what you need to believe. So we went through the whole process of the sin problem and the penalty of that problem. The Bible says the soul that sinneth it shall die. The wages of sin is death. And we went through that part of it. And then we went over to John 3:16, "For God so loved the world that he gave his only begotten son, that whosoever believeth in him should not perish but have everlasting life." Went through all of that part of it. The fact that I'm a sinner, that's my problem. The penalty of my sin is hell. That's where I'm headed. And yet God loves me just like I am, enough to die for me so I don't have to go to hell. And then God says, "If you'll believe that, I'll take you to heaven." And so that night he got saved, and he changed. His life changed. I mean, it changed. And he spent the rest of his life, became very successful in business, and was very involved in my ministry all the way till he passed away. And when we got ready for his funeral, he asked me to preach his funeral. And he preached it himself. He gave me an outline, and he said, "This is what I want preached." And it was pretty much what we talked about that night. And he said, "This is what I want." And I've thought about that a lot since then. And the older you get, the more you face the reality that your time on this earth is running short, or at least getting shorter. And so in praying about this, God just gave me this message, and I'm just going to share it on the radio. This is really a personal testimony from me But also, I'm trying to get people to see that in these verses, we're all preaching our testimony now. The way we live our lives, the way that we conduct ourselves, the way that we deal with issues, people, family, that's the funeral that we're preaching right now that people are going to talk about whenever that time comes, when they walk by our casket and hopefully have something to say besides, doesn't he look natural? That they'll have something more to say about this life of this individual. And so I want to have a word of prayer. I'm going to share some verses with you out of Galatians. Galatians chapter 2, we'll look at verse number 20. I'm going to look at Psalms chapter 90 and James chapter 4. And we'll look at these verses as far as an introduction to the message. And I just have a three-point outline that I'm going to share in as we close out the program today. But my heart's heavy. I'm concerned about a lot of people that I'm working with. I work with a lot of inmates, and some of these guys absolutely blow me away by their own personal knowledge of the scriptures. Many of them are extremely knowledgeable in the Word of God, and they weren't that way when they went in, but that's the way they've become since they've been in. And talking to these inmates, and then people I know on the outside, and then we look at the world conditions. If you see what's happening in the world right now, if you're a child of God, while you hate to see what's happening happen, you understand this is what the Bible said was going to happen before Jesus came back. And so it's just telling us, it's warning us that our redemption draweth nigh. And we need to make sure that we're preparing as many people for heaven as we go along our life of sharing that message of Christ. So let's have a word of prayer, and I'm going to share the message. Lord, we love you today. We thank you for loving us. We say it all the time, but we're unlovable. It's a miracle that you love any of us, and yet you do. And we're all sinners. We all deserve hell, and we've all come short of your glory. You're the one that created us. You created Adam and Eve, and they were in an innocent condition without any sin. They didn't know right or wrong. All they knew is what you said, and yet you put a tree in the garden, and the only command was you can't eat of the knowledge of the tree of the knowledge of good and evil. And the devil got involved and deceived Eve, and she ate of the fruit and was separated from you and was fallen in sin. And then Adam, upon seeing what happened, I believe purposely himself ate of the fruit, throwing himself on your divine mercy, praying that somehow you would come up with a solution. And of course, as we read the Word of God, we know you already had a solution. The Bible says that Jesus is the Lamb that was slain before the foundation of the world. Before you ever created us, you already had a plan for when we sin. And I thank you for showing that plan to us. And Lord, I thank you every day of my life for showing that plan to me back in 72 when I believed it finally in 1978. And so I pray you'll help me to share the message. It's on my heart. I pray for the folks that listen to this broadcast. There's a lot of people that do, a lot of friends in two different radio stations. And Lord, it's just one beggar telling some more beggars where there's some bread. All any of us can do is simply share that which we've seen and heard. And so I ask you to help me be a blessing. And I pray for those listening. And we pray in Jesus' name. Amen. Galatians chapter 2, verse number 20, the Apostle Paul, in reference to his personal life and just basically summing up his life and his attitude since he found Christ. If you read Philippians chapter 3, where he talks about all that he had before he got saved and all the esteem that he had and the self-righteousness that he had, and he was the top as you could get as far as the Sanhedrin and his religious group of the Sanhedrin and the Jews, the Pharisees. He was a Pharisee of the Pharisee. And yet he said, based all of that in reference to and compared to the knowledge of Jesus Christ, he said was just dung, which was animal waste. And that's what, when he compared what he had And the world would look at that and say, there's a man that's got it. There's a man that's got it. He is on top. And, buddy, he's getting the job done. The only problem is he was wrong. And he was fighting God when he thought that he was doing God a favor. And old Paul got saved. And old Saul got saved. And he ended up being the Apostle Paul. Galatians 2:20 talks about his life since then and what his life means to him since then. And he said, I'm crucified with Christ. I'm dead with Jesus. But when I came up again after my spiritual baptism, then I was alive in Jesus. And he said, I'm crucified with Christ. Nevertheless, I live. Yet not I, but Christ liveth in me. Can you honestly say that you have experienced that in your life today? I have. It's true. When I read that, it cries out to my heart and bears witness with the Spirit of God that's inside of my heart that Jesus lives in me. But Christ liveth in me. And then he says, the life which I now live in the flesh, I live by the faith of the Son of God, who loved me and gave himself for me. Folks, that's what Jesus did for the world. The people that hate God, the people that hate righteousness, the people that hate standards and morality and stand fight to the point of death and violence over it. God loves them. Jesus loves them. He died for them. And they just don't know it. People just don't understand the big picture of what life is all about. And then Psalms chapter 90, and this is the one where you get the statement that I made a while ago, and that is that we're all preaching our own funeral right now. And as we live this life we live, and the testimony that we leave behind based on the life we've lived is our funeral. And that's what will be said. And even if people get up and lie and say a lot of good stuff about us, it ain't really true. There'll be enough people there that know the truth, and they'll be sure in their conversations that people know who this person really was. But in Psalms chapter 90, verses 9 through 10, the psalmist says this. He says, for all of our days are passed away in thy wrath. We spend our years as a tale that is told. Now, that's the phrase that makes me see the reality of this message and put on my heart the reality of this message, because that's what we're doing right now. We're spending our years as a tale that one day will be told. The days of our years are 70. That's 70. I'm too beyond that at this point. I'm 72. And then it says, and if by reason of strength, they be 80 years, which is 80 years, yet is there strength, labor, and sorrow. So if you get beyond 70 and you make it to 80, you're gonna have some pain. Your joints are gonna hurt. It's gonna be a rough life when you get to those ages. And every day is a struggle. Every day is a fight to make it through another day. And it says, if you get to be 80, 80 years, yet is there strength, labor, and sorrow, for it is soon cut off. And notice what it says, and we fly away. And then the world just keeps turning. The world just keeps going. And nobody has remembered that much after they die. There's times when people that have done great things in sports, people have done great things in science and all kinds of areas of life that are remembered because of contributions that they made to society. But on the day-to-day aspects of the normal realities of life, people just move on. And yet that person that flew away is in one of two places. They're either in heaven or they're in hell. And it's based on, number one, what they heard, and then number two, what they believed as to which one of those places they ended up. It's not a matter of what they did. It's a matter of what they heard and believed that determines that reality. And then my last verse by introduction is James chapter 4, verses 14 through 15. This is a verse that's used quite a bit for these types of messages. When we're talking about what's going to happen when a person dies and the life of that person, and evaluating my life as to where it is at this point, where it's been, and where do I want it to go. These are this kind of a wake-up couple of verses to try to help hit the reset button as we go through this life in maturing and someone trying to become more responsible in their lives. But it says here in James 4:14-15, whereas you know not what shall be on tomorrow. We don't know. All we know is today. We don't know what's going to happen tomorrow. And then the question, for what is your life? It's even a vapor that appeareth for a little time. 70 years, 80 years, even 100 years. A little time. And then vanisheth away. For that you ought to say, if the Lord will, we shall live and do this or that. And so we need to understand that life is the things that happen while we're trying to make plans. Life always interferes with our plans. We make some really, really good plans to have fun and to celebrate and do things. And life sometimes just turns it all upside down. But it's all a matter of God. The Bible says, 2 Corinthians 5:18, that all things are of God, who hath, past tense, reconciled us unto himself by Jesus Christ, and hath given unto us the ministry of reconciliation. That's where I'm at today. That's where I sit right now, is the ministry of reconciliation. I realized I was reconciled, and I never have gotten over it. And it's what I do. It's what my life is till I'm not here anymore and I'm with God in heaven. Three things I want to leave in the time that we have left. Number one, three simple words in reference to our funeral, in reference to the tale that we tell when it's time to tell the tale. Number one is the word duration. And that has to do, how long has that life been? What era did I grow up in? I was born in 1953. My parents were seniors in high school. And evidently, I just kind of came into the picture, I think. I never have really researched it, hadn't made an issue out of it, and it is what it is. But neither one of them graduated from high school, and they eloped to get married, and my dad's mother's the one that signed for them to get married. So you can kind of fill in the rest of that picture, probably. But the bottom line is that my mom and dad, they were jerked out from where they were, immediately had to be responsible in 53. Thank God you didn't have abortions, or I wouldn't probably be here if they had had that choice back then, possibly. But the fact is, I grew up with parents that loved me. I grew up with parents that cared. My dad went straight in the military. And then he spent 20 years in the military. He retired from the military at age 38 with 20 years in the Air Force. And I can't say anything bad about my childhood growing up. I was an only child, but I had parents that cared. They worked hard. And my dad was a highly disciplined individual from his military experience. And they both got GEDs. And he excelled in the military. And my mother excelled in business. As life went on. But the time of period, I was born in 53. In 53, life in America was pretty simple. People loved God. People went to church. I mean, society as a whole was a religious, was a moral society. But then when I got into the late 60s and early 70s, I ended up in a world where a lot of immorality started coming in. A lot of immorality. And then from there, you get into the 90s and where we are today, and you had a moral society, then it went to an immoral society, and now you've got an amoral society that don't even have a clue what right and wrong is. They have no absolute standard to look at and say, now, this is the straight stick so that I can see how crooked my life really is. So we got the duration. I'm going to read just some notes here from Warren Wiersbe's notes, and he says, life's brevity is one of the repeated themes of Scripture. To us, life seems long, and we measure it in years. In comparison to eternity, however, life is just a vapor or a fog. James borrowed that figure from the book of Job, when we find many pictures of the brevity of life as a shadow or a breath. Since life passes so quickly, we cannot afford merely to spend our lives, and we certainly do not want to waste our lives. We must invest our lives into those things that are eternal. And then I thought about Hebrews 12:1-2, where it says, "Wherefore seeing," talking about this life, "we're also compassed about with so great a cloud of witnesses, let us lay aside every weight and the sin which does so easily beset us, and let us run with patience the race that is set before us, looking unto Jesus, the author and finisher of our faith." And so we've got the period of time in which I lived, and the Bible says that this duration is nothing but a vapor. We're not going to be here that long, and it won't be long until we won't be here on this earth anymore. And we need to be aware of that, and the Holy Spirit of God will make us aware of that as we are confronted with the truth of what God's Word says about how fragile this life really is that we have. But number one, we got to think about the duration of it. When people die, they read the obituary. They talk about when they were born. They talk about their parents. They talk about their kinfolk and all of the grandkids and nieces and nephews and all the part that has to do with when this person lived and when this person died. That's going to be recorded. That's part of that story, that tale. But the second one I want to mention is the donation of that life. And that donation is two ways. It's not only the donation that me as an individual have made in this life, but the life that I have, the life that I've experienced, is also based on the donation that other people have made into my life. And that's the thing that means so much to me. And I wrote down the people just quickly that in my life that made the donation into my life that ultimately brought me to where I am today. The first one is my family, my mom and dad. Listen, they didn't give up on me. They didn't give up on life. They started out rough, hard, but they ended up with a good life. And I did too, because of their willingness to suffer and pay the responsibility to take care of me and

life that made the donation into my life that ultimately brought me to where I am today. The first one is my family, my mom and dad. Listen, they didn't give up on me. They didn't give up on life. They started out rough, hard, but they ended up with a good life. And I did too, because of their willingness to suffer and pay the responsibility to take care of me and raise me. So I thank God for my family, my mom and my dad. I thank God for the coaches. My dad was a frustrated football player. He didn't get to finish his senior year in high school. He was one of the top football players in the state of Mississippi. Would have had definitely had a scholarship if he wanted to go play college football, and he had all this. And my mother was a tremendous basketball player. That's what got them together. And neither one of them were able to fulfill those. So my dad, he was one of those that lived his second childhood through me playing sports. And starting in the third grade, sports was everything in my life. But along the way was the influence of the coaches that I had. And while they were not all Christians, and some of them were, but most of them weren't, they were disciplined and they stayed on my case so I wouldn't destroy my life. They may have been selfish because they were wanting to keep me on the football field, but the bottom line is they rode herd on me and kept me out of trouble. The other one is my teachers. Teachers are different now. I don't know. I'm not in the schools. I just know what I hear. But when I was growing up, the pillars of society, the most disciplined, the most godly, chaste people in society were teachers. And my homeroom teacher, the night I graduated from high school, I had signed a scholarship. I had offers all over the country. Turned down Bear Bryant twice in Alabama. And went to Tennessee, and that my homeroom teacher, we had 300 and something in my graduating class in Panama City. She came up to me with tears in her eyes, and she said, "Jeff, you don't know how good you have it. Most of these kids that are graduating tonight, next fall, they have no idea where they're going to be. You know where you're going to be. You know what's ahead for you. You better thank God for it." And I'll never forget her with those tears in her eyes, trying to give me some motivation to be appreciative of what God had done in my life. But then the other one is divine circumstances that God brought into my life through other people that brought me to Christ. And then my last one is the destination. You got the duration. How long is it going to last? I don't know, and you don't. You got the donation. I got opportunities for me to give to life. And then I've got other people's that have given to me for my life. But then you got the destination. And that's the question is, where are you going? Where's your hope? And I thank God that my hope is Jesus Christ. The Bible says that, enter at the straight gate, for wide is the gate, broad is the way that leadeth to destruction, and many go in thereat. Straight is the gate, narrow is the way which leadeth unto life. Few there be that ever find it. I found it, folks, because someone shared with me that truth. I wasn't looking for it. I wasn't begging somebody to come and tell me how to get saved. I wasn't going to church and asking questions. I was going down the road wide open on drugs, having a big time listening to Jim Croce music, and the radio came on and he died in the airplane crash while we were listening to him on the trip. And then today, just today, I heard his song, "If I Could Just Save Time in a Bottle." Folks, you can't save time. It's going to come and it's going to go. But you can trust what Christ did to save your soul, so you can know beyond a shadow of a doubt that you're going to spend eternity in heaven. And that's the donation that I'm trying to make in people's lives today. Well, our time is up. I want to thank you for listening. God bless you. Be with us again next week at the same time.

the Tabernacle Choir, Orchestra, and Bells at Temple Square present Music and the Spoken Word. Conducting today's program are Mac Wilberg and Jeff Anderson, with organist Andrew Unsworth, and the spoken word by Derek Porter.

Recently, I met a man who many years ago served as a pilot in the United States Navy. His unit was deployed and had been assigned an early morning mission. It was winter, and the freezing rain and biting wind made pre-flight preparations nearly unbearable. Still, being in command, the young pilot had no choice but to press on. The crew launched into the storm, climbing blindly through the clouds, using only their instruments for guidance. The aircraft rattled against the turbulence, with rain and hail hammering the fuselage like a relentless drumbeat. With each takeoff, the pilots had a habit of using the plane's HF radio to search nearby stations for background music to accompany them as the plane ascended into the sky. As the young pilot scanned through the static, he suddenly heard something familiar. The unmistakable sound of the Tabernacle Choir from Salt Lake City, Utah, and its program, Music and the Spoken Word. The pilot paused. The reception was poor, the words barely distinguishable through the crackling interference. But the feeling was immediate and undeniable. A tender reminder of home, faith, and God's presence. Then, through the static, the voice of the narrator broke through, clear and distinctive. My faithfulness to thee is as the dawn of a new day. At that exact moment, the plane broke through the cloud cover and the cockpit was instantly flooded with brilliant sunlight. The storm, the darkness, the turbulence, everything that had surrounded the plane only moments before was now below, hidden beneath a thick, rolling sea of clouds. Above, the sky stretched endless and clear. Inside, something within the pilot soared. The message was unmistakable. He recorded, "God is faithful. No matter the storms that rage below, no matter the darkness that clouds our vision, His faithfulness is unwavering, as sure as the rising sun." He continued, "That morning in the cockpit was more than just an experience. It was a personal, grace-filled moment where I knew beyond all doubt that God's faithfulness is as certain as the dawn of a new day." Yes, God's faithfulness is as certain as the dawn. His faithfulness to us is something we can always count on. As we celebrate the 4th of July, we give thanks for God's unfailing faithfulness to each of us and pray for His blessings upon this great land that we love.

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1: Good afternoon, and thanks for joining us for Cancer Talk with Dr. K. And now, joining us in the studio, Dr. Anand Kuravilla from the Cancer Center of Putnam. 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And what do we have on tap for today?
2: Good day, folks. So I was thinking an interesting thing to discuss would be the implications of a recurrence of a cancer, right? So can that happen? Well, obviously a cancer can recur. So let's look at this with an open mind, right? So someone comes with a cancer, wherever it may be, and initially a diagnosis is made, and then the patient and family are advised a treatment course, which, if the cancer is early, may, depending, include surgery, chemotherapy, or radiation, or some combination of the above. And then, generally, if we beat it down first time around, after all of the above, then we follow the patient typically for 5 years, right? And if all goes well, the patient doesn't recur in that duration of 5 years, and then we can kind of feel that maybe we have got rid of it, right? But sometimes cancers recur, right? So what reminded me of this topic was today I saw a lady who was actually treated in 2002. And then in 2025, 23 years later, she recurred. So what had happened is she'd had a breast cancer on the right side, and she was 50 years old at that point. That lump was removed, she got radiation, everything seemed hunky-dory. And then in 2025, she was working in the yard, pulling a root ball, she said, and felt a pop and excruciating pain on the left side of her chest wall, below the armpit area. And so 2002, this happened in 2025. So 23 years later, she went to the ER, and they saw on her left, one of the left upper ribs under the armpit, that the rib appeared to have what looked like a cancer lesion in the rib. And it was biopsied and turned out to be breast cancer. So her cancer recurred in her rib 23 years later. Well, the good news is now we are 3 years beyond that, and we treated that rib, and she's now again disease-free. And a very, very nice lady. And very brave and tough and very dignified. So I saw today, this is 3 years out now from, it's 2026. I said, you don't need to come back to see me. There are enough doctors hovering around you. But if you have a problem, come back. So right now she's 76, right? So 20 years from now, both she and I will be, she'll be in heaven. Who knows? I don't think I'm going to be there. But anyway, I'll be somewhere else, right? So who cares if it comes back at that point? So the key thing here, she had a long, drawn-out, huge recurrence-free interval, right? That bodes well because we biopsied the rib, confirmed it was breast cancer, checked it out with a microscope, no other evidence of recurrence anywhere else, treated this area. We treated it with very focally directed radiation, and imaging now shows that area of the bone was messed up, has reformed good bone, and is healing beautifully, right? So what must have happened back then in 2002, unbeknownst to anybody, the cancer had snuck into a blood vessel and then settled in the rib bone, right? And all these years later, it manifest. It weakened the bone when she was doing tug of war with a root ball. It broke the bone, but it was a rib, right? So she got sharp pain, but all that is gone, right? So the important thing here is when a patient recurs, I'm always looking at how much time has there been since the original cancer was diagnosed. And if there's a long recurrence-free interval, then, and there's nothing else going on, chances are you can beat at this one and put the patient in remission, and everybody should live merrily thereafter.
1: I know it's always been said that the magic bullet is usually 5 years after diagnosis, and you can feel pretty confident that you're beyond that. I think this is kind of really, really unusual to have it, of course, that far from the original diagnosis. But so I guess when you get to the five-year point, you're feeling pretty confident that that is probably going to be cancer-free, or are we looking at possibility of it going somewhere else?
2: Right. So basically, if I'm dealing with a throat cancer that has been completely eradicated, if someone is going to recur, they recur in the first 2 years, 90% of recurrences. So in a throat cancer, if they're disease-free for 2 years, chances are they beat it, right? Now, we kind of encourage them, do not smoke, because a throat cancer patient will come back in the third year with a new lung cancer. But the throat itself, after 2 years, if it's disease-free, we're good to go. Breast cancer, we generally wait for 5 years, right? Because recurrences can, if they're going to recur, can occur up to 5 years. After that, it's rare. So generally, we banish the patients after 2 or 5 years, depending, and say that if you have a problem, immediately call and see you right away, right? So a prostate cancer patient, for instance, if I see that I've treated the gentleman and 2 years and 3 years, let's say 3 years out, nothing has happening, then I can feel fairly comfortable that this gentleman is probably beat the bullet, or whatever the word is, right? And then I tell them, call me if you have a problem, but otherwise I don't want to see you, right? They're only too happy to hightail it out of there.
1: So now how about some of the other common cancers that you deal with? We've talked about the prostate, the breast, and the throat and neck. How about some of the others?
2: Right, so lung cancer is a bad actor, right? And sometimes, like this afternoon, I was called to, this morning, as I was driving to work, I got a call from the ICU. There's such and such a patient here to see you. Oh, you need to please come and see him. So I took the gentleman's name down and got into the office and told my folks, remind me to go check on this gentleman, and I'd forgotten. So at 1 o'clock, they said, you really need to go to the hospital. That's why. And they mentioned. And then they reminded me, we had actually treated this guy. And he had a lung cancer. And this was, let me see, a year ago he came. And it was a small cell lung cancer. And he had, this is fresh in my mind because I just reviewed all this today. So he had a tumor in the right lung, and it had spread to the area in the chest between the lungs. And it also presented in the opposite lower neck, left side. So right lung, hilum, middle of the lung, and lymph node. So in the left neck. So he treated all this, and I told him, you really understand this disease is notorious. It'll grow back. You need to have concurrent chemo. And on, do it, right? It doesn't happen. Then he comes back on his first month follow-up and still no chemo. So what the heck happened? You were supposed to get it during the 5 weeks of radiation. You didn't do it. Now we are 1 month beyond radiation. You've still not done it. Don't you realize this is definitely going to come back? So ask the medical oncologist, what's going on? And this is where it gets sad. So apparently, one of the chemo drugs he was supposed to get was cardiotoxic, meaning it could injure the heart. So he was told, we need to get your heart checked out before we can proceed. Cardiologists wouldn't see him because he didn't have a Florida ID or driver's license or something. And the guy said, you know, lived here all his life. So I said, go get a driving license, for God's sake, right? And that never happened. So he never got chemotherapy because it never cleared by cardiology. And now, a year later, he's in the hospital with a grapefruit in the neck, grown back into his chest. And you know, simple, nice guy. So I said, what happened? And, you know, people get overwhelmed with circumstances. So I couldn't get through to his wife. But then a daughter in Gainesville called me. And so now he's in trouble. He's recurred. He's got a small cell lung cancer. He'll respond to treatment. But he's allowed a year to go by for this to spread all over the place. So who knows, right? So sometimes the circumstances overwhelm people, right? I'm sure that when this gentleman went to the chemo people and got an estimate for what his cost would be, right? And to see me, he had to pay $45 a day, which he did pay most of it, I was told, right? But the out-of-pocket expenses for patients is very scary, right? And I think that may have contributed to his lack of enthusiasm to go get a driver's license. That was kind of a pretext, I think. Who knows, right? So here's a guy who recurred. And I looked at my last note, the 1 month follow-up last year. And I said, this is not if it's going to recur. I said, it's guaranteed going to recur. You better somehow get yourself an ID, do whatever they have to do, so they can get your chemo started. And obviously I didn't do a good job because he didn't do that. And now he's wanting to do A, B, C, and D. But, you know, recurrences can be quick, and that's not good.
1: I guess, too, when you think reoccurrence, is that tougher second time around than dealing with the cancer first time around?
2: That's a great question. It depends. It depends on where it has recurred. So in this gentleman's case, he's recurred. Every area that I treated is under control, but it's in the edges of where I treated. He really needs chemotherapy, and he needs radiation again. And I don't know if, and I told him and his daughter on the phone that this may not be curable right now, right? But we have no choice but to offer him treatment, because what he has will respond to treatment. He ideally needs chemotherapy concurrently. But I seriously, and I said, I don't think this is curable, but you may want to consider the treatment. Otherwise, he's going to have a lot of discomfort, right?
1: All right. So how about some of, we did lung also. How about when you're talking about, like, I think of other ones that are common, like colon cancer or the,
2: So colon cancers can recur. That's a great question. You led me into something else. So in my field, in oncology, we have what are called patterns of failure, right? What does that medical terminology mean? So if a cancer is going to recur, today we pretty much know where it is likely to show up. And so studies have been done. People followed after treatment, men and women. And in some situations, women will behave a little differently from men. In other words, the recurrent site will be a little different, right? But this we know. So consequently, when we treat a patient first time around with radiation, chemotherapy I'm talking about, after surgery, we have a generally good idea what is the area of risk where he still has disease that you're trying to eradicate, and what happens if it recurs, where is it going to? So these are where the patterns of failure have taught us that that's where. So I was dealing with a post-operative rectal cancer patient last week, and she had successful surgery. It was a low-lying lesion, low-lying meaning low in the rectum. The surgeon, Dr. Gibson in St. Vincent's, I think it's St. Vincent's, he could reach it and he literally scraped it off. So she did not have to have a bag. And this could be done because it had occupied about a quarter of the circumference of the rectum, a quarter, right? Think of the circumference like a pizza. You divide it into four thingamies. Each of those becomes a quarter, right? Like a little diamond-shaped thing. So this was where the recurrence, this is where it was. So he scraped it out, and now I had to treat her postoperatively to prevent it recurring. So where is it going to recur? He's removed it, but patterns of failure studies in rectal cancer. I'm saying all this because I have a young student shadowing me, and I was giving this spiel on Friday. Something like that. And there was a guy called Leonard Gunderson at the University of Minnesota. So he, I think, had patients that recurred. And I think he was, may have been out of Mayo Clinic. But anyway, whatever it is. And beautiful, well-read study where analyze where people recurred, which location. So in a woman, in this scenario, it would be in the pelvic sidewall, and in what's called the sacral hollow. So if you think of the tailbone and look at it from the side, it's kind of a concave thingamy, right? So the recurrences will be in that hollow, right? And it would be in front between the vagina that is still there and the rectal wall, which is right behind the vagina, right? So those are three sites. In the pelvic sidewall, vaginal margin, and the sacral hollow. So now when I treat her, all these areas are being covered. I know there's nothing seen there, but that's where it's hiding, right? So this is how doctors know. You have to have an idea the patterns of recurrence. If a throat cancer, you're going to treat someone's voice box because you've got a golf ball in there. Well, you're not really treating the golf ball. You're trying to treat the lymph nodes where that golf ball is going to go to, right? Similarly, in the lung. So the patterns are very idiot-proof. In some situations, it's haphazard. But generally, cancers will recur in a stepwise fashion, right? In a cervix, if not in the cervix itself, it'll recur in the lymph nodes around the cervix and uterus, and then up that lymph node chain all along the belly button. It doesn't do hop, skip, and jump. So even if it's not involved, when we treat a patient, we treat a couple of stations ahead where things are looking kosher, but you could have cells hiding. And PET scans all won't show it, right? So there's a method to our madness.
1: I don't think I've ever heard that. That must be something, I don't know, maybe you guys just know it, but I don't think I've heard that before. I've just always heard that sometimes when you have a reoccurrence, it's not at the same place as it was before. In other words, it goes somewhere else.
2: Right. So in my patient that I'm mad at the world that he couldn't do what he was supposed to, I feel bad for the guy. You know, it's very easy to say, why don't you go get a driver's license, right? But I suspect there was more to it, right? Maybe he couldn't afford the next round of treatment, right? There's always some other minor detail, which, anyway. So the areas that I treated were kosher. It's all the adjacent areas, which I knew were at risk, where he recurred. Now, as it is, I treated a rather extensive area and got him through it, right, without any terrible side effects. But I was relying on Bubba having chemotherapy to do some mop-up in the areas where he was at risk. He didn't do that, and that's exactly where he's recurred, right? So, and he's a little more fragile now. I mean, he's in ICU for a reason, right? So I think they'll pull him, get him out of there. But then I had a heart-to-heart with his daughters and said, guys, you all need to come with him. And so we all understand what the task is, right? You got to kind of help him in this process.
1: So I'm hearing you say also that a lot of times when you're treating now, not all the time, but it's either surgery, chemotherapy, or radiation, or any combination of those, is it, and that's because you're trying to, as you said, kind of make sure that it's not going anywhere else, or you're getting all the parameters.
2: So we know patterns of failure. We know things are going to come back if they're going to come back. We know who is at risk. Not everybody's at risk, right? If the cancer shows some bad features, we know, but we better deal with this, right? And so, in prostate cancer, for instance, we're not only treating the prostate, but we are treating the lymph nodes, which lymph nodes, right? And so in a radiation oncologist training, you know, his anatomy, his or her anatomy knowledge is you really need to brush that up. So when we as doctors study anatomy in the first year of medical school, 2 years of medical school, it's the worst thing in the world. You're reading absolute nonsensical BS, right? That this nerve is going through this tract and coming from here and going there. This muscle is arising from this bone, is inserted to that bone. You're kind of wondering to yourself, who the heck cares about all this BS, right? But later, when you get into clinical medicine, and then you realize, geez, you better know this stuff, right? So a doctor, in at least in my field, needs to have some idiot-proof knowledge about anatomy. Then he or she needs to understand pathology, because you need to sit with the pathologist and look at different cancers and then understand how aggressive is the cancer and again, where is it going to go? You need to... So every patient is a textbook, right? Nothing has changed in cervix cancer since the time of Mother Mary, right? Cervix cancer, right? Or I don't mean to be saying that in a nice way. But for a long time, 5,000 years, nothing has changed, right? So it was Cleopatra or somebody else. It's the same disease. And so however stupid we are 5,000 years of knowledge, right? And so we use that. We utilize that. So when we see a patient in the beginning, we who know sit together. And so it may be the relevant surgeon in that field. It better be a urologist or a lung doctor, thoracic surgeon, or a general surgeon, somebody who deals with pancreas. So you need to all know what this disease is going to do. Surgeon is going to remove what he can safely remove, right? And then depending on what we see the pathology, now we know where is this going to strike. So to answer your question, you're not only treating the site where the tumor was removed from, you're treating anticipated areas where it's going to recur. Sometimes chemotherapy is very helpful, right? Sometimes chemotherapy, the cancer just laughs at it. So there's no point in kidney cancers, for instance. There's no point in using chemotherapy because standard chemotherapy just laughs at it. And then kidney cancers make, yeah. So, I mean, I can go on and on. But it really, you got to have an understanding of the behavior of the particular type of cancer. And that's also a function of how big it is to start with. If it's a little old guy, then you don't have to worry so much, right? But if it's a grapefruit, then you better be worrying, knowing that surgeon could do what he wants, but that's not going to be enough.
1: And it probably still goes without saying, the earlier you find it, the smaller it is, the beginning it is, all of this stuff is not as intense.
2: So I saw this sweet old guy who's trying to pretend to be an old guy, but I could tell he's very shrewd. So he's been... Finally, I see him today after doctors trying to get him to come into my office for the last 3 months. So he's inoperable, got a fairly big golf ball sitting in the lung right next to the heart. And it can't even be safely biopsied, right? And so anyway, sometimes we treat patients like this empirically because it looks like it's cancer. There's no need to collapse his lung and get him into trouble. But he's so worried about the fact that the heart is close by, you'll injure my heart. I said, well, maybe so, but, you know, we're going to take a lot of precautions to avoid that. But your cancer, as I'm showing you, is 1 millimeter away from the heart. While you're, I was going to say, you know, fooling around, this is going to go into the heart. Now what am I supposed to do with you, right? So he's got him to think about it.
1: All right, we have just a little more time left in today's program, but I think overall, sometimes we're so interested in and so

0: sexy, meaning it's not, it's a slow-growing cancer, then we'll say you don't need treatment, right? Then we can fairly safely avoid it. So it really depends on what the pathology shows.
1: And of course, you have follow-ups. All that's what follow-ups are for, is to check and see if there is any underlying problems, et cetera. So, all righty. Well, we're coming to the end of the program here today. We want to make sure that we give your address, phone number, and mention Putnam First Cancer Fund for those that, like maybe this gentleman, needs a little help, and that's maybe why he could not do some of the things he was supposed to do.
0: Yes, the number for the Putnam First charity to help folks who need assistance is 386-972-7323. And your phone keypad, you'll see 7323 stands for PFCF, Putnam First Cancer Fund. So 386-972-7323. And the Cancer Center's number is 386-313-0777. That's Kuruvilla Oncology. Have a great day, you all.
1: Thank you very much. We've been talking with Dr. Anand Kuruvilla with Kuruvilla Oncology. I'm Mary Mackey Connor Saucier for the radio station, and we appreciate you joining us for Cancer Talk with Dr. K. We'll see you again next week as we continue our discussions about cancer. Have a wonderful day.
2: Hi, this is Jim Pignato, supporter of the arts. I'm urging you to do the same. 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

0: In celebration of 250 years since the birth of the United States of America and its independence, we bring you a moment in time from the birth of our nation. This moment in time, celebrating 250 years, is being brought to you by Georgia Pacific. The Declaration of Independence, which officially announced and explained the case for independence, was approved on July 4, 1776. On July 1, 1776, Congress reconvened. The following day, the Lee Resolution for Independence was adopted by 12 of the 13 colonies, New York not voting. Immediately afterward, the Congress began to consider the Declaration. John Adams and Benjamin Franklin had made only a few changes before the committee submitted the document. The basic document remained in the hands of Thomas Jefferson. The process of revision continued through all of July 3rd and into the late morning of July 4th. The Declaration on July 4th was officially adopted. The Declaration of Independence is made up of five distinct parts: the introduction, the preamble, the body, which can be divided into two sections, and a conclusion. The second section of the body states that the colonists had appealed in vain to their British brethren for a redress of the grievances. Having stated the conditions that made independence necessary and having shown that these conditions existed in the British North, in America, the Declaration concludes that these united colonies are, and of right ought to be, free and independent states, that they are absolved from all allegiance to the British Crown, and that all political connection between them and the state of Great Britain is and ought to be totally dissolved. This moment in time, celebrating 250 years, has been brought to you by Georgia Pacific.
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8: In celebration of 250 years since the birth of the United States of America and its independence, we bring you a moment in time from the birth of our nation, brought to you by Johnson Overturf Funeral Home. On January 1, 1776, during the American Revolutionary War, British Royal Navy ships began shelling Norfolk, Virginia, and landing parties came ashore to burn specific properties. The town, whose significantly loyalist population had fled, was occupied by Patriot forces from Virginia and North Carolina. Although the Patriots worked to drive off the British landing parties, they did nothing to impede the progress of the flames and began burning and looting Loyalist-owned property instead. On New Year's Day, 1776, Howe's guards paraded as they had before. Between 3 and 4 p.m., the four ships of the British fleet opened fire on the town, mounting more than 100 guns. They cannoned the town well into the evening hours. Landing parties were sent ashore, some to obtain provisions, others to set fire to buildings that Patriot marksmen had been using as posts from which to fire on the fleet. Although the British movements were not particularly well coordinated, they succeeded in setting most of the waterfront ablaze. After 3 days, most of the town had been destroyed, mostly due to the action of Patriot forces. The destruction was completed by the Patriots in early February to deny use of even the remnants of the town to the British. Norfolk was the last significant foothold of British authority in Virginia.
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8: Take a look at your weather forecast for this Sunday. Looks like today showers and thunderstorms are likely at 60% in the afternoon, mostly sunny and hot. High today near 96 with calm winds becoming southwesterly at 5 to 7 miles per hour. Tonight, showers and thunderstorms again likely before 11 p.m., 60% chance, and then a slight chance of showers until 2 a.m. Partly cloudy skies with a low around 75. So 60% chance of rain for today and for tonight, our high 96 and our low tonight 75. And that's a look at your Bass Capital Radio weather.

In celebration of 250 years since the birth of the United States of America and its independence, we bring you a moment in time from the birth of our nation. This segment is brought to you by Highway Mart. Paul Revere was an American silversmith, military officer, and industrialist who played a major role during the opening months of the American Revolutionary War in Massachusetts, engaging in a midnight ride in 1775 to alert nearby Minutemen of the approach of the British troops prior to the battles of Lexington and Concord. Born in the north end of Boston, Revere eventually became a prosperous and prominent Bostonian. During the American Revolution, he was a strong supporter of the Patriot cause and joined the Sons of Liberty. His midnight ride transformed him into an American folk hero, and he also helped to organize an intelligence and alarm system to keep watch on the movements of the British forces. Sons of Liberty members Paul Revere and William Dawes prepared the alert, which began when Robert Newman, the sexton of Boston's Old North Church, used a lantern signal to warn colonists in Charleston of the British army's advance by the way of the Charles River. Revere and Dawes then rode to meet John Hancock and Samuel Adams in Lexington, 10 miles away, alerting up to 40 other Patriot riders along the way. Revere and Dawes then headed towards Concord with Samuel Prescott. By giving the Minutemen advance warning of the British Army's actions, the ride played a crucial role in the Patriot victory and the subsequent battles at Lexington and Concord. The ride has been commemorated in a range of cultural depictions, most notably Henry Wadsworth Longfellow's 1861 poem, Paul Revere's Ride. This moment in time, celebrating 250 years, has been brought to you by Highway Mart.

Hi, this is Jeff King from the Rotohever Boys Ranch reminding you that it's better to build boys than to mend men. 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

In celebration of 250 years since the birth of the United States of America and its independence, we bring you a moment in time from the birth of our nation, brought to you by the Putnam County Fair. Patrick Henry was an American politician, planter, and orator who declared to the Second Virginia Convention in 1775, "Give me liberty or give me death." A founding father, he served as the first and sixth post-colonial governor of Virginia from 1776 to 1779, and then from 1784 to 1786. A native of Hanover County, Virginia, Henry was primarily educated at home. After an unsuccessful venture running a store, as well as assisting his father-in-law at Hannaford Tavern, he became a lawyer through self-study. Beginning his practice in 1760, he soon became prominent through his victory in the Parson's cause against the Anglican clergy, and he was elected to the Virginia House of Burgesses, where he quickly became notable for his inflammatory rhetoric against the Stamp Act in 1765. "Give me liberty or give me death" is a quotation attributed to Patrick Henry from a speech he made to the Second Virginia Convention on March 23, 1775, at St. John's Church in Richmond, Virginia. Henry is credited with having swung the balance in convincing the convention to pass a resolution delivering Virginian troops for the Revolutionary War. Among the delegates to the convention were future United States Presidents George Washington and Thomas Jefferson. Over 40 years after Patrick Henry delivered his speech and 18 years after his death, biographer William Wirt published a reconstruction of the speech in his 1817 work, Sketches of the Life and Character of Patrick Henry. This moment in time, celebrating 250 years, has been brought to you by the Putnam County Fair.

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1: Take a look at your weather forecast for this Sunday. Looks like today showers and thunderstorms are likely at 60% in the afternoon, mostly sunny and hot. High today near 96 with calm winds becoming southwesterly at 5 to 7 miles per hour. Tonight, showers and thunderstorms again likely before 11 p.m., 60% chance, and then a slight chance of showers until 2 a.m. Partly cloudy skies with a low around 75. So 60% chance of rain for today and for tonight, our high 96 and our low tonight 75. And that's a look at your Bass Capital Radio weather.

0: In celebration of 250 years since the birth of the United States of America and its independence, we bring you a moment in time from the birth of our nation. This segment is brought to you by the Douglas Law Firm. Thomas Jefferson was a founding father and the third president of the United States from 1801 to 1809. He was the second vice president under John Adams, and Jefferson was the primary author of the Declaration of Independence. At age 33, he was one of the youngest delegates to the Second Continental Congress, which convened in the colonial capital of Philadelphia following the battles of Lexington and Concord, which launched the American Revolutionary War in 1775. Delegates to the Congress overwhelmingly favored authoring, ratifying, and issuing a former Declaration of Independence from Britain. Jefferson was inspired by the Enlightenment ideals of the sanctity of the individual. Jefferson sought out John Adams, a Continental Congress delegate from Massachusetts and an emerging leader in the Congress. They became close friends, and Adams supported Jefferson's appointment to the Committee of Five, which the Congress charged with authoring the Declaration of Independence. Adams, Jefferson, Benjamin Franklin, Robert R. Livingston, and Roger Sherman. The committee initially thought that Adams should write the document, but Adams persuaded the committee to good writer by Adams. Jefferson consulted with his fellow committee members, but mostly wrote the Declaration of Independence in isolation between June 11th and 28th, 1776. This moment in time, celebrating 250 years, has been brought to you by the Douglas Law Firm.
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I said now, the moment of truth has finally come. When I'ma show you some of that food. Now give me a little bit of drum by himself there. Now give me a little bit of bass with those 88s.

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We need volunteers. 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

The little Nash Rambler was right behind. I think that guy could fly. Beep, beep, beep, beep. His horn went beep, beep, beep. Now we're doing 110. This certainly was a race. For Rambler to pass a caddy would be a big disgrace. The guy must have wanted to pass me out and kept on tooting his horn. I'll show him that a Cadillac is not a car to scorn. Beep, beep, beep, beep. His horn went beep, beep, beep. Now we're doing 120 as fast as I could.

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0: In celebration of 250 years since the birth of the United States of America and its independence, we bring you a moment in time from the birth of our nation. It's being brought to you by Brenda Bridges, tax collector. George Washington was a founding father and the first president of the United States, serving from 1789 to 1797. As commander of the Continental Army, Washington led Patriot forces to victory in the American Revolutionary War against the British Empire. He is commonly known as the father of his country for his role in bringing about American independence. Born in the colony of Virginia, Washington became the commander of the Virginia Regiment during the French and Indian War. He was later elected to the Virginia House of Burgesses and opposed the perceived oppression of the American colonists by the British Crown. When the American Revolutionary War against the British began in 1775, Washington was appointed commander-in-chief of the Continental Army. He directed a poorly organized and equipped force against a disciplined British troops. Washington and his army achieved an early victory at the Siege of Boston, but were forced to retreat from New York City. Washington crossed the Delaware River and won the battles of Trenton in late 1776 and Princeton in early 1777. He faced criticism of his command, low troop morale, and a lack of provisions for his forces as the war continued. Ultimately, Washington led a combined French and American force to a decisive victory over the British in Yorktown in 1781. Washington was unanimously elected the first U.S. president by the Electoral College in 1788 and 1792. He is considered one of the greatest presidents in American history. This moment in time celebrating 250 years has been brought to you by Brenda Bridges, tax collector in Putnam County.
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1: Take a look at your weather forecast for this Sunday. Looks like today showers and thunderstorms are likely at 60%. In the afternoon, mostly sunny and hot. High today near 96 with calm winds becoming southwesterly at 5 to 7 miles per hour. Tonight, showers and thunderstorms again likely before 11 p.m., 60% chance. And then a slight chance of showers until 2 a.m. Partly cloudy skies with a low around 75. So 60% chance of rain for today and for tonight, our high 96 and our low tonight 75. And that's a look at your Bass Capital Radio weather.

In celebration of 250 years since the birth of the United States of America and its independence, we bring you a moment in time from the birth of our nation. This segment is brought to you by Edith Aldrich, State Farm Insurance. John Hancock was an American founding father, merchant, statesman, and a prominent patriot of the American Revolution. He was the longest-serving president of the Continental Congress, serving as the second president of the Second Continental Congress and the seventh president of the Congress of the Confederation. Hancock was also the first and third governor of the Commonwealth of Massachusetts. His large and stylish signature on the United States Declaration of Independence led to John Hancock, or Hancock, becoming a colloquialism for a person's signature. Hancock emerged as a leading political figure in Boston as tensions with Great Britain intensified. In March of 1765, he was elected as one of Boston's five selectmen, an office previously held by his uncle for many years. Soon after that, Parliament passed the Stamp Act of 1765, a tax on legal documents that was unpopular in the colonies and sparked riots and organized resistance. Initially, as a loyal British subject, Hancock believed the colonists should submit to the act, although he thought Parliament was misguided. Within a few months, Hancock changed his mind, although he continued to disapprove of violence and the intimidation of royal officials by mobs. He joined the resistance to the Stamp Act by participating in a boycott of British goods, gaining popularity in Boston. After Bostonians learned that the Stamp Act would be repealed, Hancock was elected to the Massachusetts House of Representatives in May of 1766. This moment in time, celebrating 250 years, has been brought to you by Edith Aldrich, State Farm Insurance.

Hi, this is Jimmy Simons from the St. John's River Pickleball Group. I'm reminding you to come play pickleball. Come join us. 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

In celebration of 250 years since the birth of the United States of America and its independence, we bring you a moment in time from the birth of our nation. This segment is brought to you by Palatka Heating and Air. The Declaration of Independence, which officially announced and explained the case for independence, was approved on July 4, 1776. Here is a little bit of information about our most treasured document in American history. The committee, consisting of two New England men, John Adams of Massachusetts and Roger Sherman of Connecticut, two men from the Middle Colonies, Benjamin Franklin of Pennsylvania and Robert R. Livingston of New York, and one Southerner, Thomas Jefferson of Virginia, met. In 1823, Jefferson said the other members of the committee pressed upon him to undertake the draft. He consented, drew it up, but before he reported it to the committee, he communicated it separately to Dr. Franklin and Mr. Adams, requesting their corrections. He then wrote in a fair copy, reported to the committee, and from them unaltered to the Congress. If Jefferson did make a fair copy incorporating the changes made by Franklin and Adams, it has not been preserved. It may have been the copy that was amended by the Congress and used for printing, but in any case, it has not survived. Jefferson's rough draft, however, with changes made by Franklin and Adams, as well as Jefferson's own notes of changes by the Congress, is housed at the Library of Congress. The Declaration of Independence, which officially announced and explained the case for independence, was approved on July 4, 1776. This moment in time celebrating 250 years has been brought to you by Palatka Heating and Air.

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Call us at 386-239-7803. 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

0: In celebration of 250 years since the birth of the United States of America and its independence, we bring you a moment in time from the birth of our nation. This segment is brought to you by Supervisor of Elections Charles Overturf. Thomas Paine was born on February 9, 1737. He was an English-born American founding father, inventor, political philosopher, and statesman. His pamphlets, Common Sense, in 1776, and The American Crisis, 1776 to 1783, framed the patriot argument for independence from Great Britain at the onset of the American Revolution. Paine advanced Enlightenment-era arguments for human rights that shaped revolutionary disclosure on both sides of the Atlantic. Born in Thetford, Norfolk, Paine immigrated to the British American colonies in 1774, with the help of Benjamin Franklin arriving in time to participate in the American Revolution. Virtually every American patriot read his 47-page pamphlet, Common Sense, which catalyzed the call for independence from Great Britain. He followed that breakthrough with the Pro-Independence American Crisis pamphlet series and returned to Britain in 1787 and wrote Rights of Man in 1791 to rebut critics of the French Revolution, particularly the Anglo-Irish conservative writer Edmund Burke. His authorship of the tract led to a trial and conviction in absentia in England in 1792 for the crime of seditious libel. This moment in time, celebrating 250 years of the United States of America, has been brought to you by Supervisor of Elections Charles Overturf.
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0: Concerts in the plaza bring back the feeling of warm summer evenings when friends and families gather in the town square to enjoy music and dancing. 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The concert series features talented local and regional musicians, and it's located in the heart of downtown St. Augustine. The plaza sits between Cathedral Place and King Street, just west of the Bridge of Lions. Concerts take place every Thursday from 6 until 8 p.m. If there are weather delays or cancellations, updates will be posted on the city's website homepage.
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1: Take a look at your weather forecast for this Sunday. Looks like today showers and thunderstorms are likely at 60%. In the afternoon, mostly sunny and hot. High today near 96 with calm winds becoming southwesterly at 5 to 7 miles per hour. Tonight, showers and thunderstorms again likely before 11 p.m., 60% chance. And then a slight chance of showers until 2 a.m. Partly cloudy skies with a low around 75. So 60% chance of rain for today and for tonight, our high 96 and our low tonight 75. And that's a look at your Bass Capital Radio weather.

0: In celebration of 250 years since the birth of the United States of America and its independence, we bring you a moment in time from the birth of our nation. This segment is brought to you by First Coast Recycling. The American Revolution. On June 7, 1776, the Lee Resolution is proposed by Richard Henry Lee of Virginia to the Second Continental Congress. The Re-Resolution, also known as the Resolution for Independence, was the formal assertion passed by the Second Continental Congress on July 2, 1776, resolving that the 13 colonies, then referred to as the United Colonies, were free and independent states and separate from the British Empire. This created what became the United States. The resolution stated these United Colonies are, and of right ought to be, free and independent states. The Second Continental Congress succeeded the First Continental Congress, which met from September 5th to October 26, 1774, also in Philadelphia. The Second Congress functioned as the de facto federation government at the onset of the Revolutionary War by raising militias, directing strategy, appointing diplomats, and writing petitions such as the Declaration of the Causes and Necessity of Taking Up Arms and the Olive Branch Petition. All 13 colonies were represented by the time the Congress adopted the Lee Resolution, which declared independence from Great Britain on July 2, 1776, and the Congress unanimously agreed to the Declaration of Independence 2 days later. This moment in time, celebrating 250 years, has been brought to you by First Coast Recycling. We're talking with Jesus Hernandez over at Beck Nissan. Lots of good things happening over there.
1: Absolutely. Pleasure you have me here and, you know, shouting out our awesome dealership we got going on. 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
1: Absolutely. 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
0: That's all over at Beck Nissan, Highway 17 North, Palatka. 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This award is given each year to one outstanding individual who was educated in our local schools and has been a part of making our community proud. 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Charlie holds many hats, and we here at Bass Capital Radio are proud to be one of them. Congratulations, Charlie. 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

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I ain't afraid of no ghosts.

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1: In celebration of 250 years since the birth of the United States of America and its independence, we bring you a moment in time from the birth of our nation. This segment is brought to you by Clerk of Court Matt Reynolds. The Declaration of Independence, which officially announced and explained the case for independence, was approved on July 4, 1776. On July 1, 1776, Congress reconvened. The following day, the Lee Resolution for Independence was adopted by 12 of the 13 colonies, New York not voting. Immediately afterward, the Congress began to consider the Declaration. John Adams and Benjamin Franklin had made only a few changes before the committee submitted the document. The basic document remained in the hands of Thomas Jefferson. The process of revision continued through all of July 3rd and into the late morning of July 4th. The Declaration on July 4th was officially adopted. The Declaration of Independence is made up of five distinct parts: the introduction, the preamble, the body, which can be divided into two sections, and a conclusion. Part 1 is an introduction that states that the document will declare and causes that have made it necessary for the American colonies to leave the British Empire. Having stated in the introduction that independence is unavoidable, even necessary, the preamble sets out principles that were already recognized to be self-evident by most 18th century Englishmen. It closes with the statement that said, because of the long train of abuses and usurpations, it's their right, it is their duty to throw off all such government and to provide new guards for their future security. The first section of the body of the Declaration gives evidence of the long train of abuses and usurpations heaped upon by the colonists by King George III. This moment in time celebrating 250 years has been brought to you by Clerk of Court Matt Reynolds.

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1: Take a look at your weather forecast for this Sunday. Looks like today showers and thunderstorms are likely at 60%. In the afternoon, mostly sunny and hot. High today near 96 with calm winds becoming southwesterly at 5 to 7 miles per hour. Tonight, showers and thunderstorms again likely before 11 p.m., 60% chance. And then a slight chance of showers until 2 a.m. Partly cloudy skies with a low around 75. So 60% chance of rain for today and for tonight, our high 96 and our low tonight 75. And that's a look at your Bass Capital Radio weather. In celebration of 250 years since the birth of the United States of America and its independence, we bring you a moment in time from the birth of our nation. This segment is brought to you by Larry Harvey for Putnam County Commissioner. Benjamin Franklin was renowned and whose contributions spanned writing, science, invention, statesmanship, diplomacy, printing, publishing, and political philosophy. He was widely regarded as one of the most influential intellectuals of his era. Franklin was a founding father of the United States, a drafter and signer of the Declaration of Independence, and served as the first Postmaster General. Born in the Providence of Massachusetts Bay, Franklin became a successful newspaper editor and printer in Philadelphia, at the time the largest city in the colonies. At age 23, he published the Pennsylvania Gazette, which brought him financial success. He also published Poor Richard's Almanac. After 1767, Franklin was linked to the Pennsylvania Chronicle, a newspaper known for its revolutionary views and criticism of the British Parliament and the Crown. He pioneered and served as the first president of the Academy and College of Philadelphia, later the University of Pennsylvania, and was founder and first secretary of the American Philosophical Society, becoming its president in 1769. Appointed deputy postmaster general for the British colonies in 1753, he established the first national communications network. Franklin was deeply involved in community, colonial, and state politics, as well as national and international affairs. He became a North American hero by leading the successful effort to repeal the unpopular Stamp Act as an agent in London for various colonies. As the first U.S. ambassador to France, Franklin played a crucial role in the strengthening of Franco-American relations. Franklin earned the nickname the First American for his tireless advocacy of colonial unity and was the only individual to sign the Declaration of Independence, the Treaty of Paris, peace with Britain, and the Constitution. This moment in time, celebrating 250 years, is a paid political announcement by Larry Harvey for Putnam County Commissioner.

0: In celebration of 250 years since the birth of our United States of America and its independence, we bring you a moment in time from the birth of our nation. This segment is being brought to you by your Putnam County Commissioners, Leota Wilkinson, Larry Harvey, Joss Alexander, J.R. Newbold, Walton Pellicer, and County Administrator Terry Suggs. King George III. Lord North's government was chiefly concerned with discontent in America. American opinion, most of the custom duties were withdrawn except for the tea duty, in which George's words was, one tax to keep up the right to levy taxes. In 1773, the tea ships moored in Boston Harbor. They were boarded by colonists and the tea was thrown overboard, an event that became known as the Boston Tea Party. In Britain, opinion hardened against all the colonists, with Chatham now agreeing with North that the destruction of the tea was certainly criminal. With the clear support of Parliament, Lord North introduced measures which were called the Intolerable Acts by the colonists. The Port of Boston was shut down, and the Charter of Massachusetts was altered so that the upper house of the legislature was appointed by the Crown instead of elected by the lower house. The detailed evidence of the years from 1763 to 1775 tends to exonerate George III from any real responsibility for the American Revolution, though both the Americans and the older British historians categorized George as a tyrant. In these years, he acted as a constitutional monarch, supporting the initiatives of his ministers. The American War of Independence was the culmination of the civil and political American Revolution. Armed conflict began between British regulars and the colonial militiamen at the battles of Lexington and Concord in April of 1775. The Second Continental Congress sent petitions to the Crown for the intervention with Parliament, but the King and Parliament ignored them. George declared the American leaders to be traitors, and a year of fighting ensued. The colonies declared their independence in July of 1776, listing 27 grievances against the British king and legislature. This moment in time, celebrating 250 years, has been brought to you by the Putnam County Commission and a county manager. We're talking with Jennifer Attanasio, and that's over at Beck Nissan. Jennifer, you got great deals going on.
1: We do have phenomenal deals going on, Mary. 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That's right, 84 months with qualifying credit. 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

Hi, this is Wayne McLean from the Palatka Rotary Club, reminding you that our club is involved with providing all the third graders in Putnam County a brand new dictionary every year. 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

In celebration of 250 years since the birth of the United States of America and its independence, we bring you a moment in time from the birth of our nation. This segment is brought to you by Roadier Boys Ranch. In Boston, Samuel Adams was instrumental in establishing new committees of correspondence. These committees were built upon the existing network of the Sons of Liberty, connecting patriots all across the 13 colonies and eventually providing the foundation for a provisional government. Virginia, the largest colony, created its own committee of correspondence in early 1773, with prominent figures such as Patrick Henry and Thomas Jefferson serving as members. In total, between 7,000 and 8,000 patriots served on these committees, while loyalists were excluded. The committees emerged as leaders of the American resistance to the British policies and played a crucial role in directing the war effort at both the state and local levels. When the First Continental Congress resolved to boycott British products, these committees took charge by examining merchant records and publishing the names of those who attempted to violate the boycott by importing British goods. On December 16, 1773, the Boston Tea Party took place. Led by Samuel Adams and the Sons of Liberty, this event has become a cornerstone of American patriotic history and lore. Meanwhile, the British Parliament passed the Tea Act, which lowered the price of taxed tea exported to the colonies in an effort to help British East India Company compete with smuggled untaxed Dutch tea. The act appointed special consignees to sell the tea directly, bypassing colonial merchants. A town meeting in Boston decided that the tea would not be unloaded and disregarded the governor's demand to disperse. And on December 16, 1773, a group of men, led by Samuel Adams, boarded ships of the East India Company and dumped the tea into Boston Harbor. This event, which later became known as the Boston Tea Party, remains a significant moment in American patriotic history. This moment in time celebrating 250 years has been brought to you by Roadier Boys Ranch.

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1: Tonight's weather forecast calling for a 60% chance of showers and thunderstorms, partly cloudy skies, a low around 75. Tomorrow, 40% chance of showers and thunderstorms in the afternoon with mostly sunny skies and hot, high tomorrow near 96. So low tonight, 75, 60% chance of showers. Tomorrow, 40% chance of showers and a high near 96. And that's a look at your Bass Capital Radio weather.

In celebration of 250 years since the birth of the United States of America and its independence, we bring you A Moment in Time from the Birth of Our Nation. This segment is brought to you by Roadhaver Boys Ranch. The Declaration of Independence, which officially announced and explained the case for independence, was approved on July 4, 1776. Here's some interesting tidbits about once the Declaration was signed, what happened to it. The document probably accompanied the Continental Congress as that body traveled during the uncertain months and years of the Revolution. Initially, like other parchment documents of the time, the Declaration was probably stored in a rolled format. Each time the document was used, it would have been unrolled and re-rolled, and this action, as well as holding the curled parchment flat, doubtless took its toll on the ink and on the parchment surface through abrasion and flexing. After the signing ceremony on August 2, 1776, the Declaration was most likely filed in Philadelphia in the office of Charles Thompson, who served as the Secretary of the Continental Congress from 1774 to 1789. On December 12, threatened by the British, Congress adjourned and reconvened 8 days later in Baltimore, Maryland. A light wagon carried the Declaration to its new home, where it remained until its returned to Philadelphia in March of 1776. The Declaration of Independence is made up of five distinct parts: the introduction, the preamble, the body, which can be divided into two sections, and a conclusion. This Moment in Time, celebrating 250 years, has been brought to you by Roadhaver Boys Ranch.

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His influence and decisions helped make stars at not just one, but two record labels in the 1960s, 70s, and 80s. Hello, everyone. I am Mark Blumenthal, the host of the Top 20 Countdown every Saturday morning on this station. 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

continent of Atlantis was an island which lay before the Great Flood in the area we now call the Atlantic Ocean. So great an area of land that from her western shores those beautiful sailors journeyed to the south and the North Americas with ease in their ships with painted sails. To the east, Africa was her neighbor, across a short strait of sea miles. The great Egyptian age is but a remnant of the Atlantean culture. The antediluvian kings colonized the world. All the gods who play in the mythological dramas, in all legends from all lands, were from fair Atlantis. Knowing her fate, the antediluvian kings colonized the world. All the gods who play in the mythological dramas, in all legends from all lands, were from fair Atlantis. Knowing her fate, Atlantis sent out ships to all corners of the earth. On board were the 12, and the other so-called gods of our legends, though gods they were. And as the elders of our time choose to remain blind, let us rejoice and let us sing and dance and ring in the new. Hail Atlantis!

This is Danielle Shope from Putnam County Emergency Management, reminding you to stay prepared throughout the hurricane season. 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

0: In celebration of 250 years since the birth of the United States of America and its independence, we bring you a moment in time from the birth of our nation. This segment is brought to you by the Palatka Gas Authority. John Adams was a founding father and the second president of the United States from 1797 to 1801. Before his presidency, he was a leader of the American Revolution that achieved independence from Great Britain. During the latter part of the Revolutionary War and in the early years of the new nation, he served the Continental Congress of the United States as a senior diplomat in Europe. Adams was the first vice president of the United States, serving from 1789 to 1797. He was a dedicated diarist and regular correspondent with the contemporaries, including his wife and advisor Abigail Adams and his friend and rival Thomas Jefferson. He was a lawyer and political activist prior to the Revolution. Adams was devoted to the right to counsel and presumption of innocence. He defied anti-British sentiment and successfully defended British soldiers against murder charges arising from the Boston Massacre. Adams was a Massachusetts delegate to the Continental Congress and became a leader of the Revolution. He assisted Jefferson in drafting the Declaration of Independence in 1776 and was its primary advocate in Congress. As a diplomat, he represented the United States in France and the Netherlands during the war. He helped negotiate the peace treaty with Great Britain, securing Dutch loans for the American government, and was the first United States ambassador to Great Britain. Adams was the primary author of the Massachusetts Constitution in 1780, which, with his other political writings, influenced the United States Constitution. This moment in time, celebrating 250 years, has been brought to you by Palatka Gas Authority.
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1: Tonight's weather forecast calling for a 60% chance of showers and thunderstorms, partly cloudy skies, a low around 75. Tomorrow, 40% chance of showers and thunderstorms in the afternoon with mostly sunny skies and hot, high tomorrow near 96. So low tonight, 75, 60% chance of showers. Tomorrow, 40% chance of showers and a high near 96. And that's a look at your Bass Capital Radio weather.

In celebration of 250 years since the birth of the United States of America and its independence, we bring you a moment in time from the birth of our nation. This segment is being brought to you by Bates, Hewitt & Floyd Insurance Agency. Roger Sherman was an early American politician, lawyer, and founding father of the United States. Representing Connecticut, he's the only person to sign four great state papers of the United States: the Continental Association, the Declaration of Independence, the Articles of Confederation, and the Constitution. He also signed the 1774 Petition to the King. Despite lacking formal legal education, Sherman was encouraged by a local lawyer to read for the bar exam and was admitted to the bar in 1754. During this period, he wrote A Caveat Against Injustice and began a political career representing New Milford in the Connecticut House of Representatives. As a member of the First Continental Congress, Sherman signed the Continental Association, which implemented an economic boycott of British goods. In the Second Continental Congress, he was appointed to the Committee of Five, responsible for drafting the Declaration of Independence. Sherman also served on the Committee of 13 that prepared a draft constitution for the new nation. In debate, he proposed a bicameral legislation with equal representation for each state, though the committee ultimately adopted a unicameral structure, leading to the Articles of Confederation. As a member of the Confederation Congress, Sherman signed the Treaty of Paris, officially ending the Revolutionary War. Roger Sherman remains the only individual to have signed all four of the most significant documents in the founding of the United States, reflecting his enduring impact on the nation's legal and political foundations. This moment in time, celebrating 250 years, has been brought to you by Bates, Hewitt & Floyd Insurance Agency.

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In celebration of 250 years since the birth of the United States of America and its independence, we bring you a moment in time from the birth of our nation. This segment is brought to you by Putnam County Sheriff Gator DeLoach. Marquis de Lafayette, known in the United States simply as Lafayette, was a prominent French military officer and politician who volunteered his services to the Continental Army under General George Washington during the American Revolutionary War. Lafayette's leadership and dedication were instrumental, particularly when he commanded Continental Army troops at the decisive siege of Yorktown in 1781. This battle was the final major engagement of the war and played a critical role in securing American independence. His contributions in America established his reputation as a hero in the United States. Lafayette was born into a wealthy landowning family in south central France, and he was commissioned as an officer at the young age of 13.

18. Convinced of the noble ideas of the American revolutionaries, Lafayette traveled to America seeking both glory and opportunity to support their cause. At just 19 years of age, he was appointed as a major general, though he was not initially given command of American troops. In 1781, Lafayette's troops in Virginia played a vital role by blocking the British army, led by Lord Cornwallis, allowing American and French forces to prepare for the decisive siege of Yorktown. Lafayette contributed to the drafting of the Declaration of the Rights of Man and of the Citizen, collaborating with Thomas Jefferson. Inspired by the United States Declaration of Independence, this document invoked natural law to establish fundamental principles for a democratic nation-state. This Moment in Time, celebrating 250 years, has been brought to you by Putnam County Sheriff Gator Deloach.

0: Them bushes out there, they moving. 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Hey, Charlie, duck your head.
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0: No, that isn't it. 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I ain't no time for joking.

Hi, this is Alicia Trunk from Putnam County Genealogical Society, reminding you that it is easy to find your ancestors. 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
1: Tonight's weather forecast calling for a 60% chance of showers and thunderstorms, partly cloudy skies, a low around 75. Tomorrow, 40% chance of showers and thunderstorms in the afternoon with mostly sunny skies and hot, high tomorrow near 96. So low tonight, 75, 60% chance of showers. Tomorrow, 40% chance of showers and a high near 96. And that's a look at your Bass Capital Radio weather.

In celebration of 250 years since the birth of the United States of America and its independence, we bring you a moment in time from the birth of our nation. This segment is brought to you by Arctic Air. Major General Nathanael Greene played a significant role as an American military officer and planter during the Revolutionary War. Greene served in the Continental Army and was recognized as one of George Washington's most capable and reliable officers. His leadership proved especially notable in the Southern theater of the conflict, where he achieved considerable success commanding American forces. Greene was born into a well-off Quaker family in Rhode Island, and during the early 1770s he became active in opposing British revenue policies. Following the battles of Lexington and Concord in April of 1775, Rhode Island established its own army and appointed Greene as its commander. Later that year, Greene advanced to the rank of general in the newly formed Continental Army. He participated in several campaigns under George Washington. Greene was appointed Quartermaster General of the Continental Army. In October of 1780, George Washington selected Greene to lead the Continental Army in the Southern Theater. Greene's command involved multiple engagements across Virginia, Georgia, and South Carolina. Employing a strategy of guerrilla warfare, Greene managed to challenge a larger British force commanded by Charles Cornwallis. After Cornwallis surrendered at the Siege of Yorktown in October of 1781, major land combat ceased, but Greene remained active in the Continental Army until late 1783. This moment in time, celebrating 250 years, has been brought to you by Arctic Air.

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Hi, this is Laura from the Palatka Art League, reminding you that life is art, art is life. 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

In celebration of 250 years since the birth of the United States of America and its independence, we bring you a moment in time from the birth of our nation. This moment in time, celebrating 250 years, is being brought to you by Georgia Pacific. The Declaration of Independence, which officially announced and explained the case for independence, was approved on July 4, 1776. On July 1, 1776, Congress reconvened. The following day, the Lee Resolution for Independence was adopted by 12 of the 13 colonies, New York not voting. Immediately afterward, the Congress began to consider the Declaration. John Adams and Benjamin Franklin had made only a few changes before the committee submitted the document. The basic document remained in the hands of Thomas Jefferson. The process of revision continued through all of July 3rd and into the late morning of July 4th. The Declaration on July 4th was officially adopted. The Declaration of Independence is made up of five distinct parts: the introduction, the preamble, the body, which can be divided into two sections, and a conclusion. The second section of the body states that the colonists had appealed in vain to their British brethren for a redress of the grievances. Having stated the conditions that made independence necessary and having shown that these conditions existed in the British North, in America, the Declaration concludes that these united colonies are, and of right ought to be, free and independent states, that they are absolved from all allegiance to the British Crown, and that all political connection between them and the state of Great Britain is and ought to be totally dissolved. This moment in time, celebrating 250 years, has been brought to you by Georgia Pacific.

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5: I'm Greg Bell, and it's time for some science fiction. 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We open with an NBC program which was a revival of the first great radio science fiction show, Dimension X. X-1 had much of the same production crew, and like its predecessor, it drew most of its scripts from prominent sci-fi writers.